0: And good morning, everyone. My name is Kevin, and I'll be doing your today's Inside Out. You are currently listening to Triple H 96.5 FM, and this will be going from 10 to 11. I hope you guys are doing all right, and it's a lovely weather to go for a walk. And yeah, and yesterday is just Mother's Day. I hope you guys I hope I'm well here. You were with them. You had a good Mother's Day on that day as well. And yeah, as for what we're gonna have, have some songs, some events, some upcoming events, and we're gonna listen to the church service message from yesterday. And yeah. And we're gonna continue with our next song now. Our next song, and this one is called "Majesty" from Ron Kinoly from the album "Songs for Worship."
1: We exalt the name of Jesus Christ, our Lord.

Tonight, Lord Jesus, we set aside the balance of this evening to focus upon your kingship and your lordship. Yes, Lord, we acknowledge you as the sacrifice, the great sacrificial lamb. We thank you, Lord God, for the blood that you shed for us. We thank you, O Lord God, for the great mercies and blessings that you showered upon our lives. But tonight, Lord, we want to see you not as a lamb, but we want to worship you as that Lion of Judah, the King above all kings. Thank you. Thank you for your presence. We bow before you. We acknowledge you. We honor you as King of Kings and Lord of Lords.

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And on the right-hand side of the screen, you'll see a button that says Listen. 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

And that was, I believe, by Elvis Presley. And yeah, we're gonna start with a few announcements. For those who doesn't know, you can stream the service and church and the worship service the service at www.horsham.unitingchurch.org.au and then click watch now. Again, that's www.horsham.unitingchurch.org.au and then click on watch now to stream the worship service. And the following one is the Region 1 Morning Coffee Group on 10 a.m. in the Wednesday at the 13th of May at the Lutheran Homes Community Center. And what else do we have? And yeah, also the Lapid Horsham Industry Lapidary Club. They have a jam show, which is on Saturday on the 6th of June from 10 to 5 p.m. and Sunday on the 7th of June from 10 to 4 p.m. There will be lucky door prize, raffle, adults, wire, wrapping workshops, gems, fossils, minerals, jewelry displays, sales, little fossickers, treasure bags, lucky dips, fluorescent gem display, and fossicking trailer. 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And yeah, it's on 24 Roberts Avenue, Horsham, just in the back of the old police station behind the V-Line bus stop. So yeah, if that's something you're interested in, make sure to check it out. And yep, that will be the announcements. In the meantime, we'll be back for some more, and we're gonna play our next song now, and it's called I Could Sing of Your Love Forever by Delirious.

0: And yep, that was I Could Sing of Your Love Forever from Delirious. And now we will be listening from the church, yesterday's church service. We'll be hearing from Margaret Arthur, then followed by Mr. Russell Dunlop.
1: First reading today comes from 1 Peter chapter 3, verses 13 to 22. Who will harm you if you are eager to do what is good? But even if you should suffer for doing what is right, how happy you are. Do not be afraid of anyone, and do not worry, but have reverence for Christ in your hearts and honour him as your Lord. Be ready at all times to answer anyone who asks you to explain the hope you have in you. But do it with gentleness and with respect. Keep your conscience clear so that when you are insulted, those who speak evil of your good conduct as followers of Christ will become ashamed of what they say. For it is better to suffer from doing good, if this should be God's will, than for doing evil. For Christ died for sins once and for all, a good man on behalf of sinners, in order to lead you to God. He was put to death physically, but made alive spiritually. And in his spiritual existence, he went and preached to the imprisoned spirits. These were the spirits of those who had not obeyed God when he waited patiently during the days when Noah was building the ark. The few people in the boat, 8 in all, were saved by water, which was a symbol pointing to baptism, which now saves you. It is not the washing off of bodily dirt, but the promise made to God from a good conscience. It saves you through the resurrection of Jesus Christ, who has gone to heaven and is at the right side of God, ruling over all angels and heavenly authorities and powers. Our gospel reading is from John chapter 14, verses 15 to 21. If you love me, you will obey my commandments. I will ask the Father, and he will give you another helper who will stay with you forever. He is the Spirit who reveals the truth about God. The world cannot receive him because it cannot see him or know him. But you know him because he remains with you and is in you. When I go, you will not be left all alone. I will come back to you. In a little while, the world will see me no more, but you will see me. And because I live, you also will live. When that day comes, you will know that I am in my Father and that you are in me, just as I am in you. Those who accept my commandments and obey them are the ones who love me. My Father will love those who love me. I too will love them and reveal myself to them. This is the gospel of the Lord.
2: Thanks be to God. Thanks, Margaret. From those two readings that we've just listened to, for me, there are three distinct messages that come out of those two readings. One is that through Jesus Christ, we always have hope. Even when times get tough, joy can be found in life. And the second message is that love is the key to finding that joy, and the key to bringing an understanding of joy to others, and how it's important that we love, that our love for one another be a reflection of Jesus' love for us. And the third point is that Jesus will send a helper who will help us understand the real purpose of God. It's interesting that now we are in what I think is a beautiful period of post-Easter. We're still in that Easter period, but we're in that period between the resurrection of Christ and Pentecost. And it's at Pentecost where we'll really get a handle on the Holy Spirit, where the Holy Spirit becomes front and centre in our worship faith or in our faith journey. Today we are in that period where we have a real, or where we're really starting to understand what it means to have the risen Christ deeply embedded in our daily lives. That the risen Christ isn't just something to be admired from a distance. It's something that must be a part of who we are. Today we have another direct indication of what the Holy Spirit can be for each of us. If you remember back to our service after the very first one after Easter, where we got another indication of the Holy Spirit in that upper room on the night of Jesus' betrayal, where Jesus assured his bewildered friends that he would not be left without divine assistance. Also in that time where he went into that locked room, he again reminded us that we would have a helper. There would be another counsellor, the Spirit of Truth. Here, truth is not some abstract quality, but a personal relationship. It's interesting that we live in a world where deceit is practiced daily by political spin doctors. I get so frustrated when our politicians won't answer basic questions put to them by the media. They've got their spin to put in the good news, not prepared to share in some of the negative stuff that might be impacted by their policies. Deceit is practiced by advertising specialists who try to deceive us into believing that a product is perhaps better than it really is. And it's easy for each of us to put images of ourselves aside, images that we may not be able to live up to. So it is comforting for each of us to know that Jesus is sending someone who helps us find the Spirit of Truth. The Spirit of Truth is not different from Jesus, but gives the same hard challenges and the same warm comfort and healing that Jesus gave to those around him. This truth is no kinder and no tougher than the Jesus whose life we admire and praise and love. There is laughter in this truth. There is compassion in this truth. There is judgment in this truth, but there is also grace in this truth, and there is the cross in this truth. There are wounds in this truth, and there is resurrection joy in this truth. And it's in this truth that we discover what real love is. Love sees us as we really are, yet accepts and treasures us. Nothing is hidden from real love, nor is there any need to hide anything if love is at the core. For the pure presence of God will guide us on that tricky path of getting to the truth without putting others down. the tricky path of building each other up while not being blind to errors of judgment or mistakes made. I find this one of the most wonderful things about this spirit of truth. Here we do not have to pretend or make excuses or try to hide any ugliness. Just as men and women found themselves at peace in the presence of Jesus of Nazareth, so we too find ourselves at peace in the presence of the Spirit. It is in the presence of the Spirit that we find the real definition of love. The words of Jesus, "Love one another as I have loved you." He didn't pull any punches with that love for us. I hope those words, "Love one another as I have loved you," resonate over and through us as it has over the centuries. And yet many of the acts of love that Jesus did were just too radical for the people of his day. He ate with sinners. He talked publicly with women. Good point to make on Mother's Day, hey? He fought against the legalism of the religious leaders of the day as he tried to cast the die of real love. Today, many people are struggling to find purpose, struggling to find their place in this fast-changing world. Today is Mother's Day. In Australia, the largest percentage of homeless people are women over 50. That surprised me. Many of these are mothers and grandmothers who, due to life circumstances, have found themselves in difficult situations, living in cars and shelters, on the street, or as nomads. For some, staying in contact with their families is hard. We may not be homeless, but many of us will identify with suffering and difficulties. Peter reminds us that sometimes suffering is part of life. We talked about that, Jenny, before the service, didn't we? But it is not a cause to fear or to lose hope if our hearts are set on Christ as Lord. John reminds us that Jesus sent a helper, a comforter, an enabler to guide each of us to his truth, a truth that the risen Christ can turn despair into hope, that this truth is the path to real love, love that is far more than words, far more than flowers. True love is shown in action that builds up and reinforces while still tactfully dealing with issues that crop up. True love is not about sweeping stuff under the carpet. I wonder then how we might deal with the issue. How many of you got a chance to read my little reflection in the newsletter? Not yet? A few of you have. Thank you. If you get a chance, read it and then ask yourselves, how might the mother deal with the muddied furniture and carpet in the illustrations in the newsletter? It's just an open-ended question. I'll leave it with you. It was a beautiful illustration of a mother's love. But what's the next step? Ask yourselves. Around us in this 21st century, there are masses of lies and deceits. There are a few, maybe more than a few, deceits within each of us. Some of them are the same lies and deceits that had Jesus hounded, abused, and slaughtered. But in the midst of all this, the Counselor, the Spirit of Truth, will be personally with and within each of us and is determined to set us free from all that is false. In a fortnight's time, we celebrate Pentecost, that great eruption of the Spirit of truth in the young church. How about we spend some time identifying where we can let that Spirit free in our lives to build us up in those relationships that do need a little bit of work. Let the Spirit guide us. Let's not be rushed. The Spirit isn't about rushing. In the next fortnight, it might be about letting go and making room to allow the fullness of life to erupt in ourselves. When we let life in, we will automatically find a need to express. Of the presence of the Holy Spirit of truth. Amen.

And what's I'm special from Shout. And yeah, we will have some few more announcements on for the month of May. On the 13th, and that's Wednesday, like I said, I mentioned earlier, is the Region 1 meeting in the Lutheran Homes Community Center at 10 a.m. On the Saturday is the Presbytery and Council, that will be in Zoom meeting, by the way. And on the 17th, Sunday, that is the Sunday afternoon family fellowship at Horsham Sports and Community Center at 11:30 a.m., and following that is the Messy Church and the hall at 4 p.m. And I believe that's all we have for today. I hope I didn't forget anything. And we are going to play our next song now. It's called For I Am Building I'm Building a People of Power from Shout.

And that was Devil Goes Fishing by James Bonomi. And yeah, that's it for today's Inside Out. Thank you so much for listening. I hope you all got something out of this program. And yeah, coming up next is Making Connections with Les. And we're going to have play our last song. And it's called Here I Am, Lord by Dan Shute. And yeah, this is Kevin for your today's Inside Out. It's bye for now. Catch you later. Here I Am, Lord by Dan Shute.

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1: National Radio News.
2: Hello, I'm Laura Devoy. A new report has identified the number of New South Wales households on the priority social housing waitlist has more than doubled since 2021. Shannon Kirkwood has more.
3: Homelessness New South Wales says close to 12,500 households are on that list, up from 5,000.

0: 800 5 years ago. The waitlist includes people already homeless, fleeing domestic violence, or living in accommodation which fails basic safety standards. Wagga Wagga recorded the highest increase with a 500% rise. Over the last 5 years, median rents in the city rose 41%, while Sydney's western suburbs have also seen significant increases in waitlists.
1: Woodside says the proposed Browse to Northwest Shelf project in Western Australia represents a significant opportunity to strengthen the nation's energy security. The gas giant has today released an economic impact statement by Deloitte, which estimates the project could contribute more than $141 billion in gross domestic product nationally and more than $56 billion in taxes. At peak operations, there would be nearly 5,000 full-time equivalent jobs across Australia. New South Wales is preparing for the arrival of several Australians who were on board a cruise ship at the centre of a Hunter virus outbreak. None have tested positive to the virus, but New South Wales Health says upon arrival, they'll be taken to the state's biocontainment centre for clinical assessment. A Victorian regional community is fighting for its prime agricultural land to not be included in a proposed renewable energy zone. VicGrid is proposing Dookie and the broader Goulburn Valley region to be part of the Central North Renewable Energy Zone. A community meeting is being held tonight at the Dookie Community Centre. Community members against VicGrid's proposed zone say renewable energy has no place on prime agricultural land. Speaking to National Radio News, farmer Monica Sutherland says there is a deep concern in the community.
2: This is our lives. It's not just a couple of solar panels. It's going to change the landscape forever, and the farming land will be lost, and it's just devastating.
1: A political analyst is warning the coalition could be reduced to a regional remnant, while Labor seats may come under threat should One Nation build on its by-election victory over the weekend. David Farley secured the southern New South Wales seat of Farrer on Saturday, ending 77 years of coalition rule in the electorate and delivering One Nation its first federal lower house election win. Former Labor strategist Cos Samaras says the results may be replicated in some outer suburban seats, not just regional ones. While One Nation MP Barnaby Joyce has told Sky News, the party is turning its attention to Western Sydney.
3: First generation, second generation Australians, the one thing about them is, they know where they came from, they know what doesn't work, and they're very mindful of it. And I think you'll find they're a lot more attracted to One Nation policies than people expected.
1: And the countdown is on for Australian Delta Goodrum. She's finished her first rehearsal at Eurovision in Vienna. She performs in semi-final 2 of the Eurovision Song Contest on Friday morning, Australian time. Turning to sport, in football, Mary Fowler has helped Manchester City to a 3-2 win over Sam Kerr's Chelsea in the FA Cup semi-final. The Blues opened the scoring in the first half. Kerr had a goal disallowed before she found the back of the net early in the second for a 2-0 lead. Fowler scored to start the comeback for City. Bunny Shaw equalised just before full-time and then hit the winner in extra time.
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My name is Auntie Nancy Harrison. I'm an elder of the Wachibelig people and a traditional owner from the Wimmera Mallee area. I'd like to acknowledge the traditional owners of the land on which Triple H Community Radio is broadcasting from, the Wachibelig, Jawa, Shawajali, Wirikaya and the Yapikol people. Their elders, past and present, and any elders listening in today. Dalgu Wadi Jaka Wachibelig. It is good you have come today here on Wachibelig country. We welcome you to the land of the Wachibelig.

Ooh, well, good morning, folks. How are we all this morning? Beautiful morning, eh? It really is. Yeah, the sun's out. What else could we ask for? A bit chilly over the weekend or at night. Anyway, it's got chilly at night, hasn't it? But that's the way it goes. We're in autumn going into winter, so lovely, lovely, lovely. All we need is a wee bit more rain for the farmers. That's all we need. We certainly do. But it'll come. Somebody says sooner or later. And most people are thinking at the moment it's going to be later by the looks of things. We hope not. Hope it comes. That's all we can do. It is. How was your weekend? How was last week? How are you getting along? Or are you okay? That's more to the point. Are you okay? I better get closer to the microphone. That's what I better do because it's not registering all that. Well, it's a bit better now. Yeah, don't know what's going on. But anyway, yeah, are you okay? That's the main thing. That's what it's all about. Us, as we are today, upright and standing. That's the main thing. Beautiful day. What's going to happen for the rest of the week? Interesting. Will be. Very interesting indeed. It's now 20 past 11, and it sounds like I've got very little to say, and probably haven't got all that much to say, but it was interesting, the by-election in Albury. Oh, well, that Farrah, it was called. But surprisingly enough, I went from Albury one side of the state, followed the Murray River right across to outside of Mildura. Such a large seat. Really is. So you wonder how one person can represent all of those people in such a great area. But Australia is a bit like that, isn't it? We have one parliamentarian in a small part of Melbourne, and yet we have another one to cover that whole area. Is it fair? Do our constituents get a fair and true opportunity to be looked after by our members of parliament? Interesting, because that's why they changed the electoral side of things around Horsham in country Victoria. With the city councils, they then decided that like seven councillors for Horsham and the size of Horsham to speak with people was far better if they had certain wards or areas in the community, so as people could, they could allocate a councillor to a certain number of people, not the size of the area. Whereas at one stage, prior to the last election, we had seven councillors that could deal with, and they can still deal with, I suppose, but we now have one councillor that should concentrate on that one area instead of the whole area. I don't agree with that, but anyway. And the same with that, such a large area there too. Low population, but a large area. Makes you think. But One Nation, they stood up, they got up, and they've got someone in Parliament. So is that, this the start? Is this the end of the National Party? Liberal Party? Well, the Liberal Party hasn't stood around here for I don't know how long, since they went into coalition with the National Party. So we haven't had anybody running for the Liberal Party. So we really haven't had what you might call a full democratic election here, where our major parties decide between themselves who will run and who won't run, and give us the opportunity to vote for, if we wanted to, way back then, say a Liberal Party member. But no, we never had the opportunity. We weren't given the opportunity to do so. So it might come back to bite
some political parties on the backside. It looks like, at the moment, the parties that did that are now biting the bullet, because people are now looking elsewhere. Whereas if they had have, and it's the same with the Labor Party in that election, didn't bother to run a person there. So, yeah, it gave the Labor Party people an opportunity to vote elsewhere and look elsewhere, which I thought was a good idea, that it gave the people the opportunity to look elsewhere. But I still think they should have run somebody. Anyway, that's not for me to decide. I just think, it's an eye-opener for everybody. It really is. Will it happen here in our federal and state electorates? Will it happen? Is there enough people around here in our electorates to actually put our hands up and say, well, hang on a sec, yeah, we'd like something better? We really would. We get nothing out of state or federal parliament at the moment. The governments, their parliaments, their governments don't care stuff about Western Victoria. That's evident. If you live south of here, if you live around Ararat and Stawell and places like that and across to Bendigo and so forth, of course they look after you. But up here at Horsham and around, we don't get even looked at, let alone given anything. Still, anyway, that's political. And I must say this too. Look, these are my opinions, folks. They may not be and probably aren't the opinion of the radio station. So whatever I say, if you get got an issue with it, feel free. Turn off the radio while I'm on, but turn it back on when I'm off. That's the easiest way around it. You don't have to go bitching about it to anybody. You just do it. Just turn off the radio between 11 and 12 on a Monday, turn it back on at 12 o'clock, and all's fine. You've got your radio station back again. Anyway, we've started off this morning like we normally do with Welcome to the Country. And there's a lot of people out there at the moment that are really, you know, not too keen on the Welcome to the Country either. Interesting. Things are turning around. But it's respectful that we play that. And I believe that anyway. So that's why I play it. I wouldn't play it if I didn't think I was being respectful. We've got a lot of friends within the community, I believe. And that's a part of their culture, part of their life. So that's why I do that. And then played the Seekers, and We Are Australia, Australian. And that's from their album, a really big album, but interesting. It's the Seekers' Ultimate Collection back in 1968, 1970. So there's a lot of people out there in the Wimmera, and I work with quite a few of them, that are under the ages of 35, 40, that wouldn't have ever heard of that album. Might have heard of the Seekers, but they wouldn't have heard of that album and some of the songs that are on it. So it's really interesting. It really is. When you get to work with different age groups, it really is. I find it is anyway, that they laugh at me at, you know, what we did as youngsters and so forth, what they do as youngsters, the different cultures that we had way back then, and how the cultures have changed up until, you know, the cultures are now. It's really interesting, and I'm one of the lucky ones, I think. I'm not stuck in an organisation of maybe one or two age groups. I'm lucky enough to work with young ones that are as young as 18, 19. And it's really encouraging to listen to what they have to say and how different they are today to what I was way back then at their age. Yeah, it is. It's fantastic. Anyway, so, the Seekers. That was an interesting topic, wasn't it? The Seekers. Way back then. Then played Families Are Forever, family violence, still a major issue in Victoria, in Western Victoria, in and around Horsham, if we want to define it even more. But it's Australia-wide as well and worldwide. But, and I must stress, we say family violence and people automatically think of
physical violence within a family. It doesn't have to be physical violence to be family violence, folks. It can be emotional, it can be financial, it can be many, many things. So when you hear of family violence or domestic violence, just don't think it being physical violence, okay? Open up that scope when you're looking at it. It may be happening within your family and you don't believe it is. But by definition, it is family or domestic violence. So family violence and Tony Lovett and the Kinship Clan, the community there way back in 2011 put together that CD, and I've been playing it ever since because it's got a lot of sense. It makes a lot of sense, and it makes you think about families and our families and what goes on within our families. Then, of course, I played the Carlton Football Club again. I don't know what's going to happen there. I really don't, get flogged for three quarters, play well in the last quarter, and all of a sudden, things aren't so bad at Carlton, like hell's bells. Come on, we've got to win a game of football. That's what we've got to do. It's very distressing to be third last on the ladder of 19 clubs. It is. And then a couple of the others, like Adelaide, have played that because I thought they played some really good football on the weekend for a South Australian club. Not biased in any way, being Victorian or not, but anyway. It was great. Anyway, so that's how we started the program. That's sort of having a bit of a chat with you now. It's now 31 minutes past the hour of 11, so we're halfway through the program already. So let's play some music and stop the chatter. Here we go. I don't know what it is. I've just put it on. Hope you enjoy.

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outside, and hello, somebody's, oh, I did that, did I? Di just come in and save me, folks, that's all. That's all good. But anyway, same time, same place next week. Keep up the good work.

0: that's going to be dealt with.
1: She also says a study found up to 75% of incidents on the sporting field are never reported. Her comments come after a woman who allegedly used an anti-Semitic slur at a children's netball game over the weekend was charged by police. Oil prices have risen today after the US and Iran failed to agree on a peace proposal. Restrictions

0: In the Strait of Hormuz are continuing, US President Donald Trump says Iran's latest response to end the war is totally unacceptable. Tehran wants an immediate end to the war on all fronts, a halt to a US naval blockade and guarantees of no further attacks. Tomorrow's federal budget will include a push to secure agreement over environmental laws. Treasurer Jim Chalmers says more than $500 million in funding will be on the table to implement the landmark reforms, which aim to reduce approval times for housing, energy and critical minerals projects. More on tomorrow's budget, and the Prime Minister says Australians will be provided a reason for his backflip on negative gearing and capital gains tax. Labor is expected to break a number of election promises in announcing tax reform. Anthony Albanese has told the ABC his government will be doing what it can to address intergenerational inequity.
1: That is what we're driven by the best outcome for the nation. And if we do change our position on any policy, we will explain why it is that that is occurring.
0: It will cost more to send parcels via Australia Post next month. The Postal Service is increasing its surcharge to 19.5% due to rising fuel prices, up from 12% this month. Advocates say a new report highlighting the economic benefits of a proposed major gas project in Western Australia is a dangerous distraction from environmental issues. Laura Devoy reports.
2: Citing independent modelling, Woodside says the proposed Browse to Northwest Shelf project will deliver hundreds of billions of dollars in gross domestic product and taxes nationally, and it would provide nearly 5,000 full-time equivalent jobs at its peak. But Greenpeace says if the project goes ahead, it would pose unacceptable risks to the environment, including Scott Reef, which is home to several endangered species, including pygmy blue whales, green sea turtles, and dusky sea snakes. It says WA has access to world-class renewable energy resources, which reduces the need for gas.
0: New research shows older Australians who reduce either dietary fat or animal-based protein show signs of reduced biological age. A study by the University of Sydney, published in Ageing Cell, found people aged 65 to 75 who were subjected to dietary intervention for just 4 weeks showed a reduction in biological age. Researchers say the findings highlight the potential for dietary interventions to rapidly improve health and ageing outcomes in older age, but they say it offers only a preliminary indication and are calling for longer-term trials. Turning to sport, Lucas Herbert has secured a spot at the US Open after claiming his maiden LIV Golf title. The Australian finished 24 under, 4 shots ahead of Spaniard Sergio Garcia in second. The US Open will get underway in New York next month.
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Good afternoon. Welcome to our reminiscing program. My name's Di Trotter. Great to have your company this afternoon here on Triple H. And beautiful day outside, I have to say. And current temperature out there on this Monday, the 11th day of May. Hope a big shout out to the mums out there. Hope you had a lovely Mother's Day yesterday. Current temperature outside is 18 degrees, heading for a top today of 20 with fine and sunny weather. Tomorrow, partly cloudy and 22. For Wednesday, a cloudy day, 21. Partly cloudy Thursday and 21 degrees. Looks like rain is returning over the upcoming weekend. Coming up for you today, thank you to the Little River Band for our reminiscing theme. Coming up in our program today, those who had or would have had birthdays this past week include Tammy Wynette, Ricky Nelson, Darren Hayes from Savage Garden fame, Tony Tennille, who was part of the duet The Captain and Tennille, Philip Bailey from Earth, Wind and Fire, Billy Joel, Hank Snow, Tommy Rowe, Bono, Donovan and Eric Burdon. So I think we can get ourselves going to start with, and we're going to start off with Tammy Wynette, who was born on the 5th of May, back in 1942. Goodness. She passed away back in 1988, an American, of course, country singer, songwriter, and considered the genre's most influential and successful of artists. 20 of her singles topped the US country chart, and of course her signature song, Stand By Your Man. She passed away, as I said, in 1998, aged just 55, and I'm going to play a track from her, which is called, not her signature tune, but this is called I Don't Want to Play House. So let's enjoy Tammy Wynette, who would have had a birthday on the 5th of May.

if a stranger should wander there. I'm going up on Wolverton Mountain. It's too lonesome down here below.

couple of great country tracks there to support Tammy Wynette, I Don't Want to Play House. We had On the Wings of a Dove, Ferlin Husky, Wolverton Mountain, Claude King, and that one there from Lynn Anderson, Rose Garden. Well, beautiful outside. Hope you take your radio out into the sunshine and enjoy it as well. Coming up next in our reminiscing program, we have Ricky Nelson, who was born on the 8th of May back in 1940. I remember him, of course, as part of the Nelsons, the TV series, The Adventures of Ozzie and Harriet, and he also sang on the program occasionally. One of the tunes I'm going to play now was one that I remember him doing on that program. From the age of 8, he starred in that radio, alongside his family, in the radio and television series The Adventures of Ozzie and Harriet. And in 1957, he began a long and successful career as a recording artist. Unfortunately, passed away in a plane crash in 1985, when he was aged just 45 himself. But needless to say, we haven't forgotten him, and he still holds a little place in my heart. So I hope you enjoy the two tracks that I've chosen to play from him today. And can I give a shout out to the wonderful Barry Barnett, because Barry gave me this particular CD called Rock and Roll Forever, Ricky Nelson. And the track I'm going to play first off is Hello, Mary Lou.

Well, what about that? Travel in Man from Rick Nelson. Ricky Nelson. And if we've got time later in our program, depending how much I speak, I guess, then we will play his kind of return to the top of the charts track that he had as a hit a little later in the program. It's 28 minutes to 1 o'clock. Coming up after my program today, we have Let the Bands Play with Gordon McKenzie from 3, Rock and Roll with Susan. Some great programs there. Tomorrow after Walshy's Good Morning Country, we have from 9, Country is My Way with Jean. From 12, Noon Blues with Heather. From 2, Tuesday Tunes with Barry. From 4, Oldies But Goodies with Jeff. From 7, Bradley's Music Machine with Bradley and Patrick. Up next in our reminiscing program, we have Darren Hayes. Darren Stanley Hayes, also born on the 8th of May, but this time back in 1972. Australian singer, songwriter, music producer and composer. And he was the singer of the pop duo Savage Garden from when they began in 1993. Their album, Savage Garden, peaked at number one in Australia, number two in the UK and number three in the US. And it spawned a number of singles that became number one hits, both in Australia and the US of A. So let's enjoy a track from the album. This is a track called Affirmation, and it's from the album called Affirmation. So I hope you enjoy this. Please, yeah, take the time to listen to some of the words. Affirmation is the name of the song, and let's enjoy it now.

Great track there from Meryl Bainbridge and Mouth. And before that, we had Take That with Back for Good. And we opened with Birthday Boy. Darren Hayes and that beautiful Savage Garden track called Affirmation. It's 13 minutes to 1. The Horsham Historical Society monthly get-together and guest speaker happens this Wednesday evening, the 13th of May, 7 p.m. start, down in the Mechanics Institute, just next door to the Horsham Movie Theatre. Special guest speaker this month is John Latimer, former owner of Cook's Manchester and Lingerie, who will talk about the history of Cook's business here in Horsham. Now, you are all very welcome to come along, especially someone who's so local and topical, and Cook's still exist today. So please head along this coming Wednesday evening, 7 p.m. start in the Mechanics Institute down there in Pinson Street, just next to the Horsham Movie Theatre. Up next, we have Catherine Antoinette Tennille, born on the 8th of May back in 1940. We know her best as Toni Tennille, an American singer-songwriter and keyboardist. She's a contralto singer, best known as one half of the 1970s duo Captain and Tennille, with her former husband Daryl Dragon. Their signature song is Love Will Keep Us Together, so let's enjoy that right now. I should say also that Toni Tennille turned 86 last week.

The captain and Tennille celebrating Tony Tennille's birthday. He turned 86 on the 8th of May. And we also, in that bracket, had And I Love You So from Perry Como. Up next in our program, we have Philip Bailey. Not a name I was familiar with, but Philip had also a birthday on the 8th of May, born back in 1951. American singer, songwriter and percussionist, best known as a member and one of the two lead singers of the band Earth, Wind and Fire, noted for his four-octave vocal range and distinctive falsetto. Inducted into the Rock and Roll Hall of Fame and the Vocal Group Hall of Fame as part of Earth, Wind and Fire. Inducted into the Rock and Roll Hall of Fame and the Vocal Group Hall of Fame as part of Earth, Wind and

in the group, led by percussionist and vocalist Morris White as well. Let's enjoy Earth, Wind and Fire after the love has gone.

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1: Hello, I'm Peter Hislop. The Federal Opposition has accused the Prime Minister of deceiving and betraying voters. It's expected the Albanese government will be announcing changes to negative gearing and capital gains tax in tomorrow's budget. Shadow Treasurer Tim Wilson says it was just 12 months ago when the Prime Minister promised not to touch negative gearing and capital gains discounts.
2: The government in its announcement is going to have to be clear about what the rules are going to be and who is going to be hit, because it's extremely clear that this government's intention is to hit every single Australian, to tap into their wealth because they cannot control their spending addiction.
1: Australian travellers will be the last to fly out from Spain's Canary Islands on a charter flight to Perth tonight amid the hantavirus outbreak. They will join medical staff in full protective gear, and quarantine arrangements are still being finalised with state health officials. They're expected to isolate for 42 days. New South Wales residents will be transported to a biocontainment centre at Westmead Hospital in Sydney. A petition has been launched to save the troubled Brisbane to Melbourne Inland Rail project. Laura Devoy reports.
3: The Nationals have today launched the petition after the federal government last week decided to terminate the line in the New South Wales town of Parkes, saying the cost was more than three times its budget. Nationals leader Matt Canavan says the broken promise on the Inland Rail is one that cuts very deeply for business.

0: businesses and communities who have invested on the promise of the line between Brisbane and Melbourne. $3.5 billion has already been spent on the line, which has faced construction delays, environmental concerns and opposition from affected landholders.
1: Independent Federal MP Helen Haynes says enabling infrastructure for housing will make more homes possible. The federal government has announced $2 billion in this week's budget to be included for councils and state utility companies to build roads, pipes and wires in new estates. Helen Haynes says she's been pushing for money to be set aside for regional areas.
2: And the government have listened to my call on this and they are quarantining 25% of this $2 billion to rural and regional areas, such as those for the people of Indi and regional Australians right around the country. I'm really happy about this. It absolutely shows that when you come into the parliament as an independent with evidence-based, solid ideas and work with the government, you can have national influence.
1: Workers from Australia's only manganese smelter are in Canberra today calling for long-term certainty. Liberty Bell Bay in Tasmania's north has not been operating for a year due to the financial woes of its owner, GFG Alliance. Last month, the state and federal governments announced a $3 million loan to ensure the more than 200 workers continue to get paid as a buyer is sought. The New South Wales Police Audit has found the force spent more than half of its allocated tech upgrade budget, which only replaced one of five core systems. The audit found New South Wales Police did not effectively plan upgrades with old software in place since 1994 and based on obsolete programming. The number of dwellings approvals fell in the month of March. The Australian Bureau of Statistics says approvals for private sector dwellings, excluding houses, fell 26%. Approvals for total dwellings were mixed across the jurisdictions, and the biggest falls were in Victoria and Western Australia, while approvals rose in New South Wales and Tasmania. Turning to sport and in cricket, Mitch Marsh will captain Australia's one-day international and 2020 squads in the upcoming series against Pakistan and Bangladesh. Fast bowlers Pat Cummins, Mitchell Starc and Josh Hazlewood have not been named, while Oliver Peake and Liam Scott have earned their first senior national call-ups.
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Oh, what a great way to start the second hour of our program, reminiscing. That was, excuse me, that was from an album called Number One Hits of the 80s, Australian Crawl and Reckless. Current temperature outside on this beautiful Monday, the 11th of May 2026, is 19 degrees, and we're heading for a top today of 20. For tomorrow, partly cloudy 22, Wednesday a cloudy day 21, and Thursday partly cloudy and 21. Rain is returning, well, late Friday and over the weekend. Up next in our program, we have a birthday for Billy Joel, who was born back in 1949, and on the 9th of May, and he's just turned 77. Born William Martin Joel, American singer, songwriter and pianist, nicknamed the Piano Man after his signature 1973 song of the same name. Billy has had a successful career as a solo artist, and from 1971 through to 1993, he released 12 entirely self-written studio albums spanning the genres of pop and rock, etc. With over 160 million records sold, he's one of the best-selling musical artists, the fourth best-selling solo artist in the United States. And his 1985 compilation, Greatest Hits, Volumes 1 and 2, is one of the best-selling albums of all time in the US. So let's start off with his signature song from way back then, 1973. Here it is, Piano Man.

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0: We Didn't Start the Fire. That was Billy Joel as well, a double play from him. That one from 1988-89 from an album called Stormfront. And we opened with Piano Man, which was from the album called Piano Man from 1973. So big change in that. He married Christy Brinkley, wrote a beautiful song called Uptown Girl about her, his first wife. And, that comes from a double album called The Essential, Billy Joel. It's 23 minutes past one. And up next in Reminiscing this afternoon with Di, we have Clarence Eugene Snow, commonly known to us as Hank Snow, born on May the 9th back in 1914. He passed away in 1999, aged 85, recorded over 140 albums, charted more than 85 singles on the Billboard country charts between 1950 and 1980. Also known as the Yodeling Ranger, he lived a very full and happy life. And we're going to play a track from him called The Blue Velvet Band. Here he is with a birthday on the 9th of May. Tank Snow.
1: Well, I'm a bit doggone. Look who's here. If it ain't my old friend Cactus Joe. Well, Joe, you're just in time to hear that beautiful old song all the cowboys out here have been raving about so much, My Blue Velvet Band. So if you'll just pass me that old cigar box over there by the bench, I'll try and sing it for you. Thanks.

It was the Carter family there, and can the circle be unbroken? And we had the yodeling cowboy, Hank Snow, who had a birthday on the 9th of May. Said she. Reminiscing with Di. Mondays, noon till 2pm, features songs from artists from the 60s to the 80s who've had birthdays this past week. Triple H, great music, great station. And up next on Reminiscing, we have Tommy Rowe. I guess people will remember him as an artist for probably one particular song that was a bit of a hit here in Australia called Dizzy. Well, that's the one that I remember. He was born on the 9th of May, 1942, American rock and pop singer and songwriter. And as I said, best known for his hits Dizzy in 1969, which was what I remember, but there was another one called Sweet Pea from 1966. He was widely known as, as the archetypal bubblegum artist, as in that's the way the music was. So let's enjoy Dizzy from Tommy Rowe, who's just turned 84.

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The Shirelles there, and Will You Still Love Me Tomorrow? Before that, Sugar Sugar with the Archies, talk about bubblegum music. And we opened with Tommy Rowe, Birthday Boy, and his track from way back then, Dizzy. Up next, it's Bono and, Paul David Hewson, born the 10th of May 1960. So he's just turned 66, known by the nickname Bono, an Irish singer-songwriter and activist. He is a founding member, the lead vocalist and primary lyricist of the rock band called U2. He's known for his impassioned vocal style as well as his grandiose songwriting and performance style. So let's enjoy a track from U2. This is from back in 1999. And the track, while she just takes the number here, where are we? The track is number 7 and it's called Sweetest Thing. Here he is as part of the group U2.

Faith Hill there, and it's his kiss, this kiss. Before that, of course, we had Bono, Birthday Boy, who's just turned 66, and Sweetest Thing. It's 12 minutes to 2. Don't forget, coming up, Horsham U3A have the biggest morning tea happening on Tuesday, May the 19th at 10 a.m. at Horsham Railway Station. There's a bingo, a raffle, fun facts, lovely lucky prize giveaway. Please bring a plate to share and all are welcome. That's Tuesday, May the 19th at 10 a.m, the Horsham Railway Station, the biggest morning tea. If you want to find out more, contact Joyce, 0400 483 018. And I hope you do support the funds there going towards research into some of the not the major cancers, to ensure that we can look at what's happening in terms of research in a lot of other areas as well. I know Joyce was telling us on Friday in her regular time slot as publicity officer with Horsham U3A that the funds from the last couple of years have gone into pancreatic research, which has had a breakthrough in finding some better ways to treat pancreatic cancer. Up next in our program is Donovan Phillips Leach. He's a Scottish musician, songwriter and record producer who emerged from the British folk scene in early 1965 and scored numerous international hits. His work became emblematic of what we call the flower power era, with its blend of folk, pop, psychedelia and jazz stylings. And I just really remember him as for a couple of songs, and if I'm going to take the time and play two of them, this is one from the early 1960s, and this one, where when I find it, is called Catch the Wind, and it's from a Ripper album called The Best Singles of All Time from the 1960s, and some of my favourites are on there. Hope you enjoy this one, Catch the Wind.

Seeing we were talking about Flower Power, I couldn't resist because it was on the other album of playing San Francisco there from Scott McKenzie. And you had Catch the Wind from Donovan, and got another Donovan track to take us out from our program today. And that is called Sunshine Superman. The Horsham City Pipe Band Wood Raffle is currently on. If you see them out and around town, please buy a ticket. First prize is a 10x5 trailer load of red gum. A 6x4 trailer load is second prize. And then there's a third prize as well. Drawn on the 23rd of May. And you are supporting live music in our local community. So please, if you see it around, buy a ticket. From me to you, bye for now. Look forward to your company on Friday between 9 and noon for Community Matters.

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2: Hello, I'm Peter Hislop. An organisation which aims to combat anti-Semitism says there's been a declining belief in multicultural Australia. A survey by the Dorr Foundation found most Australians believe they're not anti-Semitic but are not able to separate Judaism, the religion, from Zionism, a political nationalist ideology. CEO Tali Blickblau this morning gave evidence to the Royal Commission on Anti-Semitism and Social Cohesion. She said the survey demonstrates a decline in tolerance and in a belief in multicultural Australia.
3: It shows that attitudes towards the Jewish community have fallen, both in the Judeophobia subscale and the anti-Zionism subscale. And one of the most significant falls was in the willingness of Australians to have Jewish friends.
2: Hundreds of supporters have greeted former Thai Prime Minister Thaksin Shinawat as he exited jail today. He has spent the past 8 months behind bars, serving part of a one-year sentence for corruption and abuses of power during his terms as Prime Minister from 2001 to 2006. He's been released but will continue to be monitored via an electronic ankle bracelet. The federal government insists potential changes to negative gearing and halving the capital gains tax in tomorrow's budget are designed to improve housing prospects for young people. Shadow Treasurer Tim Wilson says the government has broken election promises to not touch the policies because it cannot control spending. But Labor Minister Murray Watt has told the ABC it's about cooling the market for first home buyers.
4: We do recognise that there are other barriers facing especially younger people when it comes to getting into the housing market. I mean, I bought my first home when I was in my early 30s, about 20 years ago. It's much, much harder for younger people to get into the market than it was when I bought my home.
2: The Victorian State Coalition has launched a Victorian government net debt clock as calls grow louder to rein in spending. The state is over 163

0: $3 billion in debt. Premier Jacinta Allen last week announced a health and education-focused budget and has criticised a Liberal plan to put a 10-year hiring freeze across back-office jobs in government departments. Opposition leader Jess Wilson says the state needs to make cuts to pay down debt.
1: Here you can see the interest that has accrued just today. Debt matters. It matters because we're borrowing from the future to pay for today.
0: New South Wales Premier Chris Minns has called on the state opposition to rule out a preference deal with One Nation. It follows the One Nation win in the Farrer by-election on Saturday. Chris Minns says the government has 9 months to win back traditionally Labor voters considering supporting the minor party. Reducing either dietary fat or animal-based protein has been shown to reduce the signs of biological age in older Australians. With more, Laura Devoy.
2: A study by the University of Sydney published in Ageing Cell found people aged 65 to 75 who were subjected to dietary intervention for just 4 weeks showed a reduction in biological age. Researchers say the findings highlight the potential for dietary interventions to rapidly improve health and ageing outcomes in older age. But they say it offers only a preliminary indication and are calling for longer-term trials.
0: And former Australian tennis player Mal Anderson has died. Anderson won the US singles title in 1957 and was the first unseeded player to win the Grand Slam tournament. He was also a two-time Davis Cup champion. Tennis Australia says he went on to mentor many players, including Pat Rafter, who described him as a true legend of the game and a terrific bloke. He was 91.
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Hello, I am Gorton McKenzie, and around Australia, you are listening to Let the Bands Play, Australia's top band parade, brought to you from the studios of 3CR in Melbourne, Australia, broadcast throughout the nation via the internet, distributed by the Community Radio Network, and also heard on digital radio in the Melbourne metropolitan area. Opening this edition of Let the Bands Play, the Williams Ferry Engineering Band will play Tritch Tratch Polka by Johann Strauss Jr.

lovely, bright, toe-tapping music to start the program. We heard Tritch Tratch Polka, written by Johann Strauss Jr., arranged by Gough Richards, and played by the Williams Ferry Engineering Band, very much in the style of James Last. Yes, great toe-tapping music. Love to hear a lot more of that, that's for sure. The composer Frank W. Meacham was born around 1856 and lived until 1909. And yes, we will hear one of his very popular works now, and you are wondering. Well, it's American Patrol, played by the Eastman Wind Ensemble.

Certainly a live performance there, very alive. And that was American Patrol, along with quite a few other melodies. American Patrol, written by Frank W. Meacham and played by the Eastman Wind Ensemble, musical director Frederick Fennell. I am Gordon McKenzie, and you are listening to Let the Bands Play, Australia's top band parade, which is heard on this station at this time every week, and is brought to you from the studios of 3CR in Melbourne, Australia, and broadcast throughout the nation via the internet, distributed by the Community Radio Network, and also heard on digital radio in the Melbourne metropolitan area. The band of Her Majesty's Royal Marines Scotland will now play Calling All Workers.

Calling All Workers, written by Eric Coates, was played by the band of Her Majesty's Royal Marines, Scotland. Musical director, Lieutenant Barry Mills. Yes, you are listening to Let the Bands Play, and I am Gordon McKenzie. In time now to hear from Harry Mortimer and his All-Star Brass with El Abanico.

A nice bright performance there of El Abanico, written by Alfredo Javoloy, and we heard the performance by Harry Mortimer and his all-star brass. Radetzky March, Opus 228, is a march composed by Johann Strauss Sr., the father, and dedicated to Field Marshal Joseph Radetzky von Radetzk, and it was first performed on the 31st of August, 1848, in Vienna. So let's enjoy now the central band of the Royal British Legion, playing Radetzky March.

one of the very popular tunes of all time, Radetzky March, written by Johann Strauss, the father, number one, and arranged by Lawrence, and it was played by the central band of the Royal British Legion. The Brighaus and Rastrick Band is next on the program, and will play Gold and Silver.

Yes, The Beautiful Gold and Silver, written by Franz Leha and played by the Brighouse and Rastrick Band, conducted by Alan Withington. Time now to hear from the band of the South Australia Police, and the band will play The Syncopated Clock by Leroy Anderson.

It's very nice indeed. Certainly wouldn't be relying upon that clock for the time. The Syncopated Clock, written by Leroy Anderson, was played by the band of the South Australia Police, musical director Doug Drysdale. One of our regular listeners and supporters of Let the Bands Play, Dorothy Lord, celebrated her birthday since our last program, and with all of the candles on her birthday cake, even the soldiers from the nearby military base arrived to be sure everything was safe. So let's now listen to the Fairy Band with the Soldiers Chorus from Faust.

And a nice, tight, polished performance there. Soldier's Chorus from Faust, written by Charles Gounod, arranged by Gordon Langford. We heard the performance by the Fairy Band, musical director Kenneth Dennison. I am Gordon McKenzie, and you are listening to Let the Bands Play, Australia's top band parade, which is heard on this station at this time every week, and is brought to you from the studios of 3CR in Melbourne, Australia, and broadcast throughout the nation via the internet, distributed by the Community Radio Network, and also heard on digital radio in the Melbourne metropolitan area. Now, band fans, we come to the Sousa Spot. The Australian Army Band of the 3rd Military District will play Manhattan Beach.

A lovely bright performance there of Manhattan Beach, written by John Philip Sousa and played by the Australian Army Band of the 3rd Military District, musical director Captain Barry Bignall. Now, band fans, we come to an extended sacred music spot. Judith Durham will now sing the Lord's Prayer, and we will follow that with the pipes and drums and military band of the Royal Scots Dragoon Guards playing Amazing Grace.

We heard the incomparable Judith Durham singing the Lord's Prayer, written by Malott. And what clear, beautiful diction. How refreshing to hear a perfect voice. And then we heard Amazing Grace, written by Newton, arranged by Fairburn, played by the pipes and drums and military band of the Royal Scots Dragoon Guards. And that was the Sacred Music Spot in Let the Bands Play. I am Gorton McKenzie, and you are listening to Let the Bands Play, Australia's top band parade, which is heard on this station at this time every week, and is brought to you from the studios of 3CR in Melbourne, Australia, and broadcast throughout the nation via the internet, distributed by the Community Radio Network, and also heard on digital radio in the Melbourne metropolitan area. And now, the band of the Grenadier Guards will play Nimrod from the Enigma Variations by Elgar.

And what a lovely performance there we heard of Nimrod by Elgar, and played by the band of the Grenadier Guards. You heard it right here on Let the Bands Play, where I am Gordon McKenzie. Let's enjoy now the band of the 3rd Battalion Light Infantry playing the Andante from Piano Concerto No. 21 by Mozart. And the band of the RAF Germany playing Theme from Zorba the Greek.

and what fun was had in always there. Yes, we heard Theme from Zorba the Greek, written by Mikis Theodorakis, arranged by Whitcomb, played by the band of the RAF Germany, and sneaking in before that, we heard the band of the 3rd Battalion Light Infantry playing the Andante from Piano Concerto No. 21 by Mozart. Band fans, we have just about come to the end of the program. I am Gorton McKenzie, and yes, you've been listening to Let the Bands Play, and so I bid you good tidings, good health, and I thank you for listening.

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3: Good afternoon, I'm Peter Hislop. A Nationals MP says he remains committed to the coalition after hinting he might join One Nation following the party's win in the Farrer by-election. Queensland-based Flynn MP Colin Boyce had reportedly told The Guardian he was a member of the National Party at this point in time and that it's a lot easier to campaign for Pauline Hanson in Rockhampton. But Mr Boyce has today said he was just pointing out the political landscape.
4: Everybody's probably seen the clickbait reports from The Guardian. In newspaper, please disregard. I remain a dedicated member of the National Party.
3: Queensland has cleared a backlog of untested DNA kits following a series of failings at its state-run forensics lab. In November 2024, there were more than 600 rape kits and 11,700 major crime samples waiting to be tested. The state government says since it outsourced testing to the United States, the backlog for rape kits has been cleared, while the major crime backlog is now below 3,500. Forensic Science Queensland will restart testing rape kits in July. The Victorian government says it's continuing to work to close loopholes in laws protecting emergency service workers. In recent weeks, a paramedic, who was 12 weeks pregnant at the time, was punched in the face and the stomach by a patient while another was allegedly stabbed while ordering a coffee. Both paramedics and the unborn baby are reported to be okay. Health Minister Harriet Ching says the Law Reform Commission is working to identify how the law can be clarified.
5: How we can make it clear that when somebody is working, whether or not they are on duty, that they can have the protection of those further and more significant sanctions and punishments that will apply to anybody who causes them harm.
3: A new report has found around one in two Australian homebuyers say they're feeling less confident, while average loan sizes have increased 11% year on year as buyers continue to grapple with rising costs. The federal government is tipped to reveal changes to negative gearing and halve the capital gains tax in tomorrow's budget. Mortgage Choice CEO Anthony Waldron says high interest rates are forcing mortgages up.
6: It's clear buyers are needing to borrow more to keep pace with the market, with the value of loans for purchases up over 16% year on year. The average loan size nationally now sits at $696,000, up nearly $68,000 in a year.
3: A French national from a cruise ship affected by the hantavirus outbreak has been showing symptoms while on a

0: chartered flight home. Four Australians will arrive in Perth tonight, with residents of New South Wales to be immediately transported to a quarantine facility at Westmead Hospital in Sydney. Three passengers have died after travelling on the ship, but the World Health Organisation has called for calm, saying it is not another coronavirus. The Australian Centre for Disease Control says the risk to Australia remains low. And in entertainment news, Delta Goodrum has walked the turquoise carpet at the opening of this year's Eurovision Song Contest.
1: To me, Eurovision is an icon in itself, and so I feel very honoured and grateful to be a part of what is an institution of 70 years of amazing music. So for me, I look at it with great gratitude to join the party.
0: Her semi-final is on Friday with the song Eclipse, a favourite for the top five. And in sport, in the NRL, Nathan Cleary has extended his lead in the Dally M medal count. The Penrith Panthers halfback added 5 points to his tally yesterday when the Panthers beat the Canberra Raiders. He's now 7 points ahead of New Zealand Warriors forward Jackson Ford and 8 above teammate Dylan Edwards. Voting goes behind closed doors in 2 weeks' time.
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Good afternoon. My name is Susan Thorogood and welcome to the Rock and Roll Show on Triple H 96.5 FM, the Horsham and District Community Radio. The time now is 8 minutes past three. I go to six and then we switch over to the community radio satellite. But before then, let's have fun with rock and roll and all sorts of music. Well, that song, it started with A Kiss with Hot Chocolate. The next song, One of Those Moments, with Simon Hodges.

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That was Maxon Nightingale. We're right back where we started from. The next song, That's Who We Are, with Adam Brand.

Cody Williams plays with little Jimmy Lee. One comes from Horsham, one lives down by the sea. One'll go to uni, one'll stay on the land. 'Cause we sure need more doctors, and we sure need the working man.

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Well, that song was Sleeping Satellite with Tasman Archer, A Little More Love with Olivia Newton-John, Can't Help Falling in Love with You with UB40, the next song, The End of the World, Skeeter Davis.

That was the Hollies with The Air That I Breathe. The next song, I guess that's why they call it the blues, with Elton John. Let's enjoy.

The time now is 4:04, and at 4 o'clock we have the National Radio News. Well, Something's Got a Hold of My Heart with Mark Almond. The next song is Father and Son with Boyzone.

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2: Good afternoon, I'm Peter Hislop. The Health Minister says while human-to-human transmission of the hantavirus is rare, authorities will take precautions with quarantining returning Australians. A flight is expected to land in Perth tomorrow with the federal government to create a national quarantine system. Existing legislation hasn't been updated in 100 years. Mark Butler says returning passengers will be first quarantined at a RAF base near Perth.
3: So the national coordination mechanism of the federal government, which includes the Foreign Affairs Department, Health and NEMA, have met this afternoon, as have the AHPC, and our government will be putting in national quarantine arrangements that are supported by the advice of those two bodies.
2: A Jewish teenager says he's been subjected to harrowing online abuse. The anti-Semitic comments were directed towards the 15-year-old on a gaming platform in 2024 and were written by students from his school. The boy today gave evidence at the Royal Commission on Anti-Semitism and Social Cohesion under the pseudonym ABB. He described the effect the bullying had on him.
4: It made my stomach turn upside down and I really just had to step away from my computer for a little bit. And then when I came back, I think I just closed and logged off for the day.
2: The boy's father told the Royal Commission he was furious when he found out about the abuse.
5: My first reaction was to go to the parents of the kids that he was playing with and confront them with this. My son wasn't very keen on that and talked me out of it. I also had ideas of going to the police.
2: 10 Australians on board a flotilla attempting to reach Gaza with aid for a second time have crossed international waters to form a group of 60 boats in Turkey. 22 boats were intercepted off the coast of Crete earlier this month when the Israel Defence Forces took the activists to Greece, where they were released, a move which activists claim was a breach of international law. The federal government is being criticised for changes to negative gearing and a halving of the capital gains tax tipped to be announced in tomorrow's budget. Shadow Treasurer Tim Wilson has said the government needs to be clear on who is going to be hit because they cannot control a spending addiction. Liberal Senator John O'Dunham has told Sky News the coalition needs to present a comprehensive alternative plan.
6: Well, a key message out of Farah on Saturday night was that we do have to have alternatives available, and there has been some work done in the 3 months that Angus and the leadership team have been at the helm. Australians do want an alternative, and Tim Wilson and his team will be working with Angus on what our response will be. And of course, budget reply is one part.
2: A study has found a way to preserve cut flowers for longer using plasma. Laura Devoy has more.
7: Griffith University researchers used three sets of flowers, including roses, gerberas and dahlias, separated them into groups with and without plasma treatment and monitored them over 2 weeks. Atmospheric plasma treatment involves filling a chamber with the energy.

0: gas which can neutralise bacteria and pathogens without chemicals. It's a technique already used in medicine and agriculture. Researchers found plasma-treated flower bunches had largely maintained their colour and freshness and performed better than bunches treated with flower food or plain water.
1: Turning to sport, and another 10 players have arrived at the Socceroos training camp in the US ahead of next month's FIFA World Cup. Coach Tony Popovich will announce his final 26-player squad for the World Cup on the 1st of June.
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tell myself, what's done is done. I tell myself, don't be a fool. Play the field, have a lot of fun. It's easy when you play it cool. I tell myself, don't be a chump. Who cares? Let him stay away. That's when the phone rings and I jump.

Good afternoon. My name is Susan Thorogood, and welcome back to the Rock and Roll Show on Triple H 96.5 FM, the Horsham District Community Radio. The time now is 7 minutes past four. I go to six and then switch over to Community Radio Satellite. Well, that song, It Must Be Him with Vicky Carr. The next song, Still in Love with You, with Dragon.

That was Brian Poole with Someone, Someone. And thanks to Graham for your call. Very nice to hear from you. That's Graham, Zoe and Princess, a kitty cat. Meow, meow. I think the song might sound a bit better than that, but that was tried for your Princess kitty cat. Right to Graham, Zoe and Princess. I Have Nothing with Jack Bridgen. Enjoy.

The time now is 26 minutes past four, and you're listening to Triple H 96.5 FM. Well, that song was Love Is All Around with the Trogs, Mr. Blue with Eddie Floyd, The Morning After with Maureen McGovern. The next song is Throw It Away with Delta Goodrum.

That song was Lady in Red with Altian Childs. The next song from this moment on was Shania Twain. I do.

The time now is 5 minutes to 5, and 5 we have the National Radio News. Well, those songs were Lady in Red with Alton Childs, From This Moment On with Shania Twain. The next song, Baby, I Need Your Loving with Human Nature. Let's enjoy.

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2: Good afternoon, I'm Peter Hislop. The Health Minister has confirmed Australians returning home from the Spanish Canary Islands amid the hantavirus outbreak are not displaying symptoms. The government will fund a charter flight to return home four Australians, one permanent resident and one New Zealand citizen. The group will land at Perth's RAF Pierce Base and will begin their quarantine period at a facility used during the coronavirus pandemic. Health officials are being quick to stress this is not a repeat of COVID. Health Minister Mark Butler says the government will create a national quarantine system.
3: This will require us to list the hantavirus as a listed human disease under the Biosecurity Act, which is an act that effectively replaced the old Quarantine Act that's been in place for about 120 years.
2: A note, this next story contains the name of a First Nations person who has died. Northern Territory Police have cleared an officer who sprayed a camera operator with pepper spray during riots in Alice Springs following the alleged murder of Kumanjay Little Baby. An NT police spokesperson said the use of force was found not inappropriate in the particular circumstances. Meanwhile, details of a review into the NT's child protection system are still yet to be released. The Shadow Treasurer is accusing the government of breaking key promises ahead of the federal budget. The federal government insists potential changes to negative gearing and halving the capital gains tax are designed to improve housing prospects for young people. But Shadow Treasurer Tim Wilson says the budget will need to clearly outline why taxes will be adjusted.
4: The Prime Minister was red hot with rage before the last election, saying 50 times over, in his own words, that he wasn't going to touch negative gearing, capital gains tax, but he seems set to breach all of those promises tomorrow night.
2: The CEO of a parent company owning education platform Canvas has apologised for a wide-ranging data breach affecting some Australian universities and schools. Hacking group Shiny Hunters has claimed responsibility and warned the company they have until close of business tomorrow to provide a ransom payment. Instructure CEO Steve Daly says the company has launched an incident update page and Canvas is now fully operational. A New South Wales police audit has found the force spent more than half of its allocated tech upgrade budget, which only replaced one of five core systems. The probe described the contractor was a high-risk supplier, which meant costs blew out. The audit found New South Wales police did not effectively plan upgrades of systems which have been in place since 1994 and based on obsolete programming. And turning to sport, in cricket, Mitch Marsh will captain Australia's one-day international and 2020 squads in the upcoming series against Pakistan and Bangladesh. Fast bowlers Pat Cummins, Mitchell Starc and Josh Hazlewood have not been named, while Oliver Peake and Liam Scott have earned their first senior national call-ups. A dominant high-pressure system bringing a sunny day tomorrow with some rain to northern states. The Weather Bureau's Jonathan Howe has tomorrow's forecast.
5: It will meet a dry and mostly sunny day across southeastern parts of the country, including for Tasmania, Victoria, inland New South Wales and southern parts of South Australia. Further north, though, it is producing southeasterly winds with cloud and showers streaming onto the eastern seaboard. And you may notice it is a very similar weather pattern to what we did see across eastern Australia in late April, with a blocking high to the south really stopping any cold fronts from sweeping over the southeast of the country. And so for eastern Australia, we are expecting very little change in the forecast through the week.
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Welcome back to Triple H 96.5 FM, the Horsham District Community Radio. The time now is 8 minutes past five. I go to six and then we switch over to Community Radio Satellite. Well, that song was My Life with Billy Joel. The next two songs is Pied Piper with Crispian St. Peter's, and then I saw him standing there with Tiffany.

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For those songs was Valero with Bobby Riddell, Mecca with Gene Pitney, Spicks and Specks with the Bee Gees. The next song, let's enjoy LA International Airport with Susan Ray.

The time now is 6:08, and at 6 o'clock I switch over to the community radio satellite. Anyway, thank you for the pleasure of your company. Hope you have a wonderful week, and I'll catch you on Friday between 3 and 5:30 with Magical Moments. So let's enjoy House of the Rising Sun with the Animals, and bye-bye for now.

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1: National Radio News.
2: Hello, I'm Peter Hislop. We begin with some breaking news. A body believed to be that of alleged triple murderer Julian Ingram has been found at Mount Hope in New South Wales, south of the town of Cobar, beside an abandoned ute. Ingram allegedly fatally shot his pregnant former partner and her friend and aunt at Lake Gajeligo. The search has been underway since January 22nd. Western Region Commander Andrew Holland says the body was found next to the ute linked to Ingram.
3: Next to this vehicle, police have also located a male body in a very decomposed state. Next to this body is a firearm, and at this point police believe that the person laying next to the vehicle could be Julian Ingram, but is yet to be formally identified.
2: New South Wales Premier Chris Minns says Labor has 9 months to win votes in Western Sydney after One Nation announced they'll be targeting seats ahead of the March state election. The minor party won the federal seat of Farrer at the weekend's by-election. Chris Minns says the coalition shouldn't make a preference deal with Pauline Hanson's party.
4: We will be under pressure in some of our seats, and there'll be some Labor voters that don't want to vote Labor and are prepared to vote for Pauline Hanson. We've got 9 months to try and get them back. I don't think it's enough to say we're coming. You've got to deliver the policies, and you have to explain to the public in Western Sydney how you're going to make life better.
2: A regional Victorian community is fighting against a plan which will make the area a renewable energy zone. Vic Grid has included Dookie and the broader Goulburn Valley region in the Central North REZ. A petition for a parliamentary review of that decision has garnered more than 6,000 signatures. A community meeting is being held tonight at the Dookie Community Centre. Farmer Monica Sutherland told National Radio News concerns are not being heard and the process is becoming increasingly frustrating.
5: We're definitely not against renewable energy. We just want the same process that every other res or proposed res in Victoria has had, which was 12 months of evidence gathering and consultation. And we don't just want to be ticked off and disregarded so that they can tidy things up before September.
2: Advocates say a new report highlighting the economic benefits of a proposed major gas project in Western Australia is a dangerous distraction from environmental issues. Laura Devoy reports.
6: Citing independent modelling, Woodside says the proposed Browse to Northwest Shelf project will deliver hundreds of billions of dollars in gross domestic product and taxes nationally, and it would provide nearly 5,000 full-time equivalent jobs at its peak. But Greenpeace says if the project goes ahead, it would pose unacceptable risks to the environment, including Scott Reef, which is home to several endangered species, including pygmy blue whales, green sea turtles, and dusky sea snakes. It says WA has access to world-class renewable energy resources, which reduces the need for gas.
2: The Royal Australasian College of Physicians is being investigated by the Australian Charities and Not-for-Profits Commission, with staff directed to preserve material relating to compliance with the ACNC's governance standards. The college, which has over 32,000 member physicians in Australia, has been plagued with long-term infighting, which came to a head at a recent extraordinary general meeting where the police were called. And in NRL, Titans prodigy Zane Harrison believes his debut was timed to perfection in the side's 28-12 defeat of the Sydney Roosters on Friday. The 20-year-old registered 22 tackles and says he was left buzzing. The change came following coach Josh Hannay's decision to dump Lachlan Ilias for the match.
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9: My name is Karen.

0: Durante, firstly, I'd like to acknowledge our ancestors and our elders whose shoulders we stand on. I also want to acknowledge traditional owners of the land where you're listening from and acknowledge that Aboriginal and Torres Strait Islander peoples have never ceded their sovereignty. Well, the Queensland inquiry into child safety has nearly wrapped up. After 10 weeks of public hearings, the Child Safety Commission of Inquiry has received over 1,000 submissions, broadly saying the system is not working and there is an urgent need for change. The final hearings focused on the state's residential care system. From March 2015 to March 2025, the number of children living in residential care rose by more than 200%, costing $1.2 billion a year. Well, to talk about the inquiry and about their submissions to the Commission is Deputy CEO of QuadCIP, Helena Wright. Welcome to Let's Talk, Helena.
1: Good morning. Good morning.
0: Firstly, well, I called the organisation QuadCIP. It's the Queensland Aboriginal and Torres Strait Islander Child Protection Peak. Can you just describe to people what the peak is and your remit?
1: Yeah, sure. So can I also just acknowledge the traditional owners and pay my respects to them wherever you're listening from and wherever 98.9 is broadcasting to. I'd like to acknowledge and pay my respects to the elders and acknowledge that, you know, we've been raising our jarjums and our bubbas for over 65,000 years, strong in culture, healthy, and learning how to, walk in two worlds. So I'm a Kabi Kabi woman. I'm from the Sunshine Coast. I'm a descendant of Susan Chilli and Susan Andy, who married Charlie Chilli. And one of my great-grandmas was a Stolen Gen woman from Cloncurry, so she was brought down from Normanton down here to one of the girls' homes in Brisbane when she was about 10 years old, when there was a domestic shortage down here. So she met my great-granddad when he came to Brisbane to do his training to go overseas for the war. So I'm really proud to have that legacy and really proud to be working at QuadCIP. So we're a member-based organisation, QuadCIP. We represent around 40 Aboriginal and Torres Strait Islander community-controlled organisations. So these are the organisations you'd know as like our ACHOs, our health services. And we have members all the way from the Torres Strait out west to Toowoomba and then down to the border with New South Wales. And our members are organisations that provide services to children and families. So they provide family wellbeing services, they support kin and foster carers, and they also have specialist domestic family violence services, as well as do all the other things that our orgs do, including our health services. In 2024, we became the peak for youth justice for Queensland. So QuadCIP is the peak for all Queensland kids for youth justice, not just our Aboriginal and Torres Strait Islander kids. So that meant a bit of a change for our organisation. And we support around 75 different service providers who are funded by the Youth Justice Department.
0: Right. Why was it necessary to move towards that direction?
1: Yeah, the board and our CEO at the time of the decision of taking on the Youth Justice Peak really felt there's a lot of crossover, often between children who are in the child protection system and children who are in the youth justice system. And there's a lot of the same underlying causes. And so it made sense to us as an organisation to take on work to try and reduce the overrepresentation of children and young people in youth justice alongside our work of reducing the overrepresentation of our kids, our Murray and Island kids, in the child protection system.
0: Mm. What are the current statistics? We know that there is overrepresentation in both, and there have been some policies, at least here in Queensland, that have probably more recently increased the likelihood of young people ending up in the justice system. But where are the statistics, if you like? I hate our mob being referred to as statistics, but that's the reality, isn't it, what you're grappling with?
1: Yeah, and you're right, Karen. You know, we always remember that every number, every stat is a child with a family and a community who needs to be attached to their and have a relationship with their community and their culture and their country. So at the end of June 2024, so that this is a it's a bit old, these statistics, but there was around 9,700 children in out-of-home care in Queensland, which means they weren't living with their families, and about 47% of those children are Aboriginal and Torres Strait Islander children. Even though, you know, we only make up about... Aboriginal and Torres Strait Islander children only make up about 8% of the population of children in Queensland. And you probably know, and you would have seen in the paper, there's a big reliance on residential care, which is, you know, homes with youth workers, and a large number of Aboriginal and Torres Strait Islander children in residential care as well, including a number of under-12s and under-10-year-olds.
0: Yes, that was a point of the Commission of Inquiry, that they reserved the final hearings to focus on the residential care system, and it did raise that concern about a lot of younger children being caught up in that, and also the service providers themselves not delivering the outcomes expected of them. So that's worrying in of itself. How do you fix something like that?
1: Yeah, you know, these things are always complex, but I mean there are solutions, and the commission focused on in particular unlicensed providers. So the Department of Child Safety has frameworks where organisations can be licensed, so they have to meet a range of standards. But there's a number of providers that had come into the market, and I hate to say market, but into providing services that weren't licensed. And providing residential care services is extremely expensive, and it doesn't deliver good outcomes for children, as you can imagine. So in terms of solutions, and this is what the commission wanted to hear from people, you know, what are some of the solutions? Our members really put forward the view that there should be community-led solutions. There should be models of care, like, as an example, family homes, nana's homes, where kids can still live in a home-like environment away from their family, but be supported by Aboriginal and Torres Strait Islander people, and still have that work being done while they're there to reconnect them.
0: Mm-hmm. Yeah, I don't understand how there can be unlicensed operators. I mean, clearly the checks and balances aren't happening either.
1: I think the challenge is there's so many children coming into the system, and there just hasn't been the number of providers needed to be able to support children. But having said that, you know, what would be good is to think about every child in residential and think about what would it take to get them out of the residential care. And QuatSup, alongside some of our member organisations, did a project just, and it was called that, What Would It Take, about really focusing in on, well, what can we do here and now for this particular child to help move them out of residential care, because it shouldn't be an end. That shouldn't be the end of it for them from when they come in till they're 18.
0: Well, yeah, I was going to ask how long is this, you know, a typical period of Aboriginal or Torres Strait Islander child being in the system. I guess the ultimate aim is that they're only in there for a short time. If there's problems at homes, there's, you know, a support network for families to get things right there in preparation for the return of the child. What's you know, are we seeing children go into the system and then aging out at 18?
1: That does happen a lot, and I think part of the challenge is that there needs to be more of a focus put on the initial placement decision. So when a child, if they have to be removed, is removed, then there needs to be more time spent considering, well, what's the best placement for that child? There needs to be more time spent looking for family for that child. And these are the things that we know, our member organisations, our community-controlled orgs in the sector, they know how to find family, you know. It's what they do all day, every day. So those sort of practices right at the beginning would help to stop that. And the department and we in the sector call it drifting in the residential care system.
0: One thing I do note, and this has become a national thing now, so it's not just in Queensland but other jurisdictions, that there are the principles,
1: yes.
0: The 10 principles. I wonder if you can, one, go through them and, you know, you hope that at least some of those, well, the 10 are at least driving some decisions when it comes to placing children.
1: Yeah, so the Aboriginal and Torres Strait Islander Child Placement Principle, it's been put into the legislation and it sets up a framework whereby any decisions for Aboriginal and Torres Strait Islander children should consider their connection, should consider the placement, should consider partnership, particularly partnership with organisations in the child and family sector, and it should consider the practice around how this work is done. Is this work with the child being done in a culturally responsive and community-led and place-based way? So they're the child protection the child placement principles, and the department has legislation as well in the Child Protection Act that means that they have to consider the principles to a standard of active efforts. So that means they have to do the best that they can around each of those different principles when they're considering Aboriginal and Torres Strait Islander children.
0: So at the moment it's a bit piecemeal, is that what's happening?
1: Yeah, what we've heard and what we talked to the Commission about is that there's a lot of variation across regions and a lot of variation across different service centres too. And at the experience of our member orgs across Queensland, organisations across Queensland, is really varied as well in terms of the, the health, for want of a better term, of the partnership and the relationship with the department.
0: You're listening to Let's Talk here on AAA Murray Country. I'm with Helen O'Wright, Deputy CEO of QuadCIP. We're going to continue this conversation in just a moment. I'm interested to hear about the submissions and the solutions that QuadCIP and its membership gave to the Commission, and then we'll talk about what happens now that, you know, the Commission is wrapping up, and also want to talk about other things like is there a lot of over-reporting going on at the moment, because, you know, I sit on a school board, and so I know as a director I have a statutory responsibility to report any cases of child abuse, neglect, that sort of thing. So, and I get in trouble if I don't do it. So I want to talk about those sorts of issues as well here on Let's Talk. Stay with us.
2: Of the Yuggera and Turrbal people. It's Karen Durante for Let's Talk.
0: Yes, and I'm with Helen O'Wright, Deputy CEO of QuadCIP. Helena, before we went to that music break, I did want to ask you about over-reporting, whether it is a thing. And I did mention that, you know, I am a director at a school and obviously have some responsibilities when it comes to child safety.
1: Yeah.
0: Can you talk to us about that? Is there a bit of over-reporting that's happening?
1: So Queensland changed the mandatory reporting obligations in 2020, and this came out after the Royal Commission into institutional responses to child sexual abuse. So there was a real focus on making sure that people who have a lot of contact and environments where there are children, report appropriately. And what came out of that was that places like education and the schools and the police, prior to that, they used to report into more sort of community-based places and community organisations, but what that change meant is they now report directly into the department. And yes, when you say over-reporting, there is probably some degree of reporting that we wouldn't consider a level of harm or risk of harm. And I think people are really cautious, particularly teachers, and a lot of notifications come from the schools and the police. I think you're right. There is a level of over-reporting.
0: Yeah, because I guess there is a standard test when it comes to when you need to make that report, that you've got to make sure that there's a parent that is willing and able to care and look after the child. And I can't remember what the other element is, which is bad because I only did the test a few days ago. But there are obviously some tests before you it triggers a certain reaction. Some of it, whereas where it does it, where it fails those two tests, it could be referring, you know, the family to, I guess, one of your members.
1: Yeah, exactly. So, and you're right, it's about a parent willing and able to protect, and it's about the harm that's been experienced or what level of risk of harm is there. And where, you know, and where families are starting to struggle, starting to get stressed, this is where our community-controlled organisations step in, and they play a real role around coming around the family to support them with what they might need. And definitely it was part of our recommendations to the Commission that there needs to be more investment in that early intervention stage and more investment into family support. So supporting the family before the department becomes involved.
0: Yeah. Well, that was part of your final submission to the inquiry, that early help and that community-based support model.
1: Yeah.
0: What are some of the other recommendations did you make to the inquiry?
1: Yeah. So when we first heard of the inquiry commencing in 1 July last year, and it was announced about this time last year, what we did was get together our CEOs, because we wanted to give the Commission what are their key messages, and part of our role as a peak body is to elevate the voices and support our members, elevate the voices of our members. So all in all, we did 11 submissions to the Child Protection Inquiry. I think there's 6 of them on the website now, so they've been made public. And all of them had, all of them were grounded in what our members wanted, what we heard and know from our families and our carers, particularly our kin carers, but also from young people as well. So we hosted 4 different CEO forums, and there was around 31 of our members. 2 of those forums, we had the commissioner in the room, so we had direct access for our members to him, and we did 6 online sessions as well. And the same messages came up, that the system is under strain, it's slow to support the families early, residential is growing at a rate that's too fast, and there needs to be more support for kinship carers, and there needs to be more support for community-led alternatives. And I might just mention that we also supported 4 of our members to give evidence at the inquiry during those hearings that you mentioned earlier. So we had Murukoska Sorority from the Torres Strait. We had Wetropa and Health Service. They're based in Cairns. We had Mukai Rosie by Bian from Cairns as well. And they were all in the Cairns hearings. And then we supported Goolbri Aboriginal Health Advancement Organisation. Out at Toowoomba. So they were able to speak to the commissioner about what works, what doesn't work, and the pressures facing the families that they work with.
0: Mm. Well, I mentioned earlier how much residential care is costing us annually, you know, $1.6 billion, I think the figure was. There is mention about the funding, particularly for community-controlled Aboriginal and Torres Strait Islander organisations in this space. So I imagine that most of your members are sometimes, you know, operating on the smell of an oily rag, because the funding isn't commensurate with the work that they're doing and the need that's out there.
1: Yeah, yep, you're right. So that was part of our recommendations about appropriately resourcing what's already working, like our family wellbeing programs and like delegated authority, which is a process where instead of decisions being made by the department, decisions for Aboriginal and Torres Strait Islander children are made by the CEOs of our organisations. So funding those appropriately and in a way that can mean they can meet the demand that's out there. But also our members really wanted to I guess, restructure the way that funding is provided and provide like holistic or global funding so they could work within all the different programs and services they have in their organisations to be able to do that really valuable holistic wraparound support for families.
0: Mm. One of the challenges, I guess, for organisations in this area is the high staff turnover, which, you know, QuATSIF mentioned in its submission. How do you address that? Because, you know, I think it takes a special person to be working in this space.
1: Definitely. And I take my hat off and have all the respect for people who work in this space. And we've had people, you know, who've been in this space for 40 years. Some of our aunties and uncles working in this space for a very long time. So it's a credit to their resilience. But you're right, there's a lot of staff turnover in the department, and in some organisations there's staff turnover as well. So one of our recommendations was around supporting the workforce better. So investing in not only like ways for people to be qualified, because that's not the only way we know that services are provided well. We know that people have experience that means that they can, you know, work effectively with families. Things like having pay parity, so, you know, the same pay across the government and the child safety department across the community sector. Because as you can imagine, the community sector isn't invested in to the same level as the department, and that means that a lot of staff move into the department and government for, you know, for better pay. Yeah.
0: Yeah, I was talking to Natalie Lewis, who's the, you know, Queensland Commissioner for Aboriginal and Torres Strait Islander Children, and one of the concerns, I guess, you raised, particularly about some of the policies that have been introduced by the Crystal Fully you know, government, where a lot of our young ones are being caught up in the justice system, and if the child protection system has its issues with over-representation of our young ones, that we're risking another stolen generations. Now, you yourself have been you're a survivor of those policies. So I guess, where do you sit on that, I guess, that concern?
1: Yeah, and it's a real concern. And I came to QuATSIP almost 2 years ago now, but before that I was in government for a long time, 30 years. So it was always, and because of how I was brought up and our family's experience and what I know about it, other families' experiences, it was always in the back of my mind around how, what is the legacy I'm creating here in government by every decision I'm making here and now, and what's that going to mean for my descendants and their families down the track? So it is something that we're always really conscious of the impact of our decisions.
0: There was the Carmody inquiry about 10 years ago. I'm not sure how much of the Carmody recommendations have filtered through the system. The fact that we're having another inquiry 10 years down the track because the system's broken says to me that it hasn't worked. So is there also that worry in your mind and of the membership that this will be another inquiry that we'll be talking about in 10 years' time that didn't affect change?
1: Yeah, I think there's always that thought in people's minds. But one thing about the child and family sector is that we are really hopeful, and we know what works already, and our members know what works already. You know, what came out of Carmody was things like the family wellbeing services. So some of the things have been implemented. They just haven't been invested in as much as we would like, and to the extent that meets the demand. So Carmody really had a focus on and recommended a shift from that statutory intervention to early support and prevention. But structurally, that hasn't really happened to the extent that people would have expected it to.
0: Right. So what happens now? The commission is now finalising their... commissioner's finalising his report. Comes out on the 22nd of May, you were saying?
1: Yep, that's right. So he'll provide his report to government on the 22nd of May.
0: And then I guess it's either tabled in Parliament and then we wait for the government's response to the recommendations from that particular inquiry. I did say that we might reach out to QuatSip again and to Natalie Lewis to talk about the findings or recommendations once they come out. Helena, what's your message, you know, if you have one, to wrap up today for mob listening, particularly for those families who are impacted by those decisions and by what's happening now?
1: Yeah, my message would be that I know it's really tough and I know things are getting tougher every day. We're, you know, no matter where you are, that's happening. And I would ask people to, you know, to go and connect with their local Aboriginal and Torres Strait Islander community-controlled organisation, because they're the ones who are really well placed to be able to support and work with you. They can do everything from health to support around, you know, any domestic family violence, alcohol and drugs, just family well-being, spending, you know, family time, and all of the things that help to make a family stronger.
0: And I guess if you want to, for non-Indigenous people, we need that allyship, don't we? Particularly if we want governments to act on things like the changes that, you know, the Commission might recommend, the solutions that organisations like QuatSip and its membership have done some research around and gathered the evidence about what works, to maybe go to the QuatSip website and read those 11 submissions to just to get your head around and to know where you're coming from and about the issues, particularly for Aboriginal and Torres Strait Islander children who are overrepresented in the child protection system.
1: Definitely. So we encourage everyone, all people to, you know, to be involved, and everyone's committed to children being safe and healthy and well. You know, that is something that universally everyone wants. And if we can get it right for Aboriginal and Torres Strait Islander children, then that means that the outcomes will be better for all children.
0: Well, just look at all the coverage that's happening at the moment and the community support that's happening in the Northern Territory for that missing 5-year-old girl.
1: Yeah.
0: I appreciate your time, Helena. Thank you for joining Let's Talk.
1: Thank you so much for the opportunity, Karen.
0: Helena Wright, who's the Deputy CEO of QuatSip, that's the Queensland Aboriginal and Torres Strait Islander Child Protection Peak.
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0: We are going to be now speaking to First Nations business, Karinya Supplies, and one of the people behind it, or the person behind it, is Crystal Pearson, and she's with us right now. Crystal, welcome. Thank you for your time this morning on Let's Talk. Firstly, tell us your mob.
4: Morning. My name is Crystal Pearson. My family comes from Cape York and Torres Strait, and we identify we're Kulkogal Nation, also kin ties for Wagadagam. Hello, everybody. Wurruthi Kolwereg mob. Yeah, so we spend a lot of time up in Cape and Torres Strait, so all the way down in Brisbane now.
0: Now, tell us a bit about Karinya Supplies. It started up about 5 years ago?
4: Yeah, it started up about 5 years ago. My business partner, his Wiradjuri man, his Koori fella from New South Wales, Balanate. So we started about 5 years ago. We just had this idea, like, we wanted to, you know, be able to bring an Indigenous solutions to the market, but in the space of something niche that's not sort of there. It was a lot of trial and error trying to find a few things, but yeah, it all came about. How are we going to name it? And then our brother man Nathan was picking up his kids from school, and rainbows just started. You know, kids were walking around holding rainbows, and he kept seeing rainbows, and no word of a lie, I kept seeing rainbows. So the name Karinya came about, and it's Wiradjuri language, and it means rainbow.
0: And Nate, tell us a bit about Nate and how your paths crossed, I suppose.
4: It's crazy. So Nate, I'm not too sure. Nate does a lot of, if you know, you would know of Nate, but some of his products were chemical. He started in the chemical game. He used to be underground miner for many, many years. He did play in the NRL, and you know, obviously had a family, so went mining underground. And he just, you know, a little bit of entrepreneur man and mindset, and just wanted something different. We all want time, you know what I mean, with our family. He tried a few different things. Banya Jargon is his cleaning chemical company. It's on the Woolworths shelves. not too much success there. But, you know, then we came across supplies. Him and I went to Hunter Valley, the NSWICC. That's where we met. And we just sort of clicked from there. And then, you know, we started building on supplies, Karinya Supplies. Then we added Karinya Connect to the arm, which is our employment, pathways, mentorship, consulting. Plus, we do some deadly cultural immersions. We actually done one up in Baru. So that was a great experience for not only us, but for the community as well, because we're all about trying to come and bring that financial capacity back in the community. So if we can, you know, do that on our journey with the platform that we're on, we're going to continue to do that back in community. So that was pretty cool. And then, we just launched not long ago. We've been doing for a couple of years, preparing it in the background, and we launched our Karinya Fuel, and that's fuel cards, bulk supply, but we are backed by on a global platform, a proven company called Wex Motorpass. They've partnered with us towards reconciliation for them, but for us, I think it's a good business opportunity in the Indigenous space where we should have big companies like this who are wanting to achieve reconciliation, actually partnering and working with us. We've had so many things done to us for eons, you know. It's about time that we sort of step into that space that, you know, we deserve to be in, and be able to navigate these tier ones as a tier one, you know, provider ourselves. So we're really excited to launch our fuel, and
0: your co-founder, I suppose.
4: That's correct.
0: Nathan, is it Duro?
4: Yeah, Duro, yeah.
0: Yeah. Look, it's exciting, and particularly around the Karinya Fuel, given the price of fuel at the moment at the pump. Who do you supply to with the fuel arm?
4: So we are at a stage, so we have like our own port, at port, like our own fuel, sort of where everybody procures their fuel from the port and from their harbours. But we have our own sort of stations set up. We're in a couple of states, and we're just expanding to other states for that bulk division. But it's also like when we hit the market, like everybody needs to use fuel, like it's a necessity for everyday business or everyday person. But it's also in the space of what value as an Indigenous business can we bring. So our ESG on our fuel cards is pretty amazing. So no one's doing it in this space. So it's matching dollar for dollar. So on our ESG, which means as we grow, we're going to be able to provide a lot more in the space of pathway development, employment, but also, economic sustainability in the space of, you know, infrastructure redevelopment in our communities or whatever they may need to help them grow in their own backyards. You know, we've got a lot of mining or, you know, wind farms that are going up in our backyard. So how can we be the voice of that in our own backyard and work in our own backyards?
0: Crystal, when you talk about ESG, is that a fuel industry terminology?
4: So it's economic social impact.
0: Okay.
4: So a lot of people are in the space of, you know, it's all about give back. So biggest thing for me, right, our ancestors, and right now we're very spiritual people. We take from our land, we walk on our land, we must give back, especially in the space of Indigenous business, because how did our ancestors carry themselves in business through the years? And that's through trade and respect for one another in their own cultures or differences. So for us, it's how can we continue that like our ancestors and really set that benchmark? You know, if we can be in a space and we can partner with businesses that, you know, because at the end of the day, like, most of us don't come from backgrounds where we have something to fall on if we take a risk in business, right? So for us to be able to take a risk in business, like, it is a risk because most of us, we've got trauma, you know, domestic violence in our families, broken homes, all those, we have fear of trying to go for business because if I fail, I lose everything. Where do I go? Who have I got? So if we can create a safe place at that level for Indigenous businesses and entrepreneurs, we're going to do it and we'll set that benchmark. A lot of the things we do, like when we're working, we have big projects with our supplies company in Western Australia, and we set that platform. We'll go in, we're meeting all normal KPIs as tier one mining companies. They have KPIs, requirements, and sometimes they, because small Indigenous business is coming in, they kind of like lower the benchmark a little bit. But for us, we're like, no, we can do it. We're capable. like we can produce that we can do this. So let's do it. We've got a project over in Pilgangoora, and it's we got an extension on, which is great. So we'll be there long term. But the whole idea for us is to set it up, have it all running, produce you know, all the data that and this is on our dust suppression. You know, silica is a big thing, silicosis. So for us, our dust suppression is now proven on the impacts on how it stops the silicosis going into the air. So we have a ground one. We also have an airborne one, which will, you know, grab those particles and reduce them to the ground. We have our own warehouse here in Brisbane. We manufacture all that. We have our own engineers and our own scientists at hand, which is pretty cool with some of the stuff we're doing and we're bringing out of that warehouse. And what we'll do at the end of the day is we've got the traditional owners from that area. We have a very good relationship with them. We're always going to do that because, as I said, we're walking on someone else's land. We need to respect that. So we need to find ways where we can collaborate together and build success for everybody, because we all want to prosper, right? So
0: I just shared a post made by Jesse Moresby. I don't know if you know him, but obviously he was part of that group of islanders who you know, lodged a complaint with the United Nations about Australia and not acting in relation to climate change, because, as you know, some of our islands up in the Torres Straits are, you know, inundated with water come, you know, king tide season and what have you. But one of the things he talked about was actually welcome to country, and one of the things that's deeply rooted in welcome to country is respect. So when you and Nathan go and do business, particularly with community, you wait for the invite. I mean, is that your modus operandi, particularly working with Aboriginal and Torres Strait Islander communities?
4: Well, if we know we're going to engage on a platform that we're not from, especially in community, we'll always engage with the traditional owners, you know, because it's protocol, it's proper pussing, so we have to do that. We've actually set the business platform up for them to take over the business. So we'll guide them and teach them and allow them to set up their own businesses on their own country. We'll always be Kurinya, but we will always expand that to Indigenous businesses that want to have a crack and they don't know how. We've failed. Nathan has failed multiple times. So we're at a stage where we know what we're doing. We've got the experience, we've got the drive, we've got the passion. But if you have no alignment or values in your industry or what you do, you won't have success. Like, you may have a little bit of success at the start, but long term, it's not going to last, because you're not doing the right things. Like, you know, all of us that grew up in community and around those environments, we know respect. We know how to carry ourselves, so we always need to maintain that. That's a priority.
0: Yeah, and I think as young people, you know, we fear failure because we don't want to be embarrassed and we think we're no good because we have failed. But it is, you know, I think it should be instilled in people from a young age that failure is not bad. It's a learning process.
4: It's a learning process. It's all a part of the process to build resilience within yourself. I just think, though, like I said, for so many, you know, eons, we've had things done to us, and we need to be in a space where they're being done with us from the start, not right at the end, because, you know, it's like, oh, we need to meet, you know, Indigenous procurement or have an Indigenous. No, like, if you're going to go into this and you want to do it right and you want to see the end, you want to be successful, we need to be engaged right from the start.
0: One of the things you mentioned was employment pathways, and Kurinya have set themselves a task of 1,000 jobs for Aboriginal and Torres Strait Islander kids by 2033. How are you tracking against that?
4: Now in the platform, so I'm actually developing all the, doing all the reconciliation and developing all the pathways for our partnership with WEX, which we're so very excited about, because they have some, like, it's in a financial space, so, because they also have the APAC mobility arm. So for us, it's very exciting because I get to lead the way of that. I've developed many pathway programs before Australia Post. I still sit on Chubb Fire and Security Global, doing their rap for them as the First Nations advocate, but also developing their First Nations pathways and building their cultural capacity in-house. And they're fantastic. Like, for me, a company and an organisation like that that have reconciliation at that level, like, it just makes me so proud, because they can navigate it themselves internally instead of us telling them what to do. They know what to do now. So that's pretty cool. We want to foster that relationship with these companies internally and externally. It's exciting times to be able to develop pathways on that platform within WEX, also within what we do and our supply side as well. That's an exciting one because and generators, because we want to have the in our warehouse, build them all here, supply them from here, but also create the employment pathways for mob working with us as well, but also gaining those skill sets on the job, because a lot of us don't have access to resources to be able to have those skill sets or acquire those skill sets. So how do we do it? You know what I mean? So, you know, we need to open it up ourselves and develop those pathways. I've been talking to, I'm not too sure, have you heard of a lady called Claire Wright?
0: Can't say I have off the top of my head, but tell us about
4: She's deadly. So she's developed, they're in their safety space with your wind farms and you're working at heights and all those sorts of things, which is totally off the subject about Carinia. But I want to talk about her with some of the stuff she's doing. She's gone in and built her own training facility, which is fantastic. And it's giving her opportunities to have mob come in and learn how to work safely at heights, learn how to work on your turbines and maintain them at heights as well. But she's developed an entire facility with Job Ready, James Thomas, and it's impressive as a First Nations business and RTO that they've gone, you know, out of the box and created that entire facility to ensure that our mob are getting trained right and our mob are going to a workforce with confidence and that right skill set to not have a fall and, you know, die. Like, a lot of that is happening, you know, at working at heights. They're not trained right, you know. So for us, those type of programs and mob that are doing things like that is progressive for us. So that's very good.
0: Mm. Well, look, Chris, it's fascinating work that you and Nathan are doing. I'm a community leader. I'm listening to this broadcast, whether through the radio or as a podcast. How do I get in touch with you guys? Through the website?
4: Website, or give me a call, 0418-763-750. I'm happy to have a yarn, or, you know, reach out to you to get my number. But I'm happy to have a yarn. Like, I'm always trying to find ways to benefit our people and grow as well. So, yeah, no idea is a stupid idea. I love them all.
0: Thank you very much.
4: Thank you.
0: Then that is Crystal Pearson there from one of the co-founders of Carinia Supplies, doing a lot across the country. Excited about the Carinia fuel. Hopefully, you know, there'll be some benefit felt across our community. So appreciate your time. This is Let's Talk here on AAA Murray Country, broadcast throughout the nation on the National Indigenous Radio Service and on iHeartRadio and the Community Radio Plus app.
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0: So I threw out a few names at you. Danny Howard, Shari Sebbins, Tali Narkle. Well, Danny appears in that movie that's coming out shortly. It's probably already out, Wolfram. Shari, of course, is an actor and director known for her roles in The Sapphires and directing Top End Bub. And Tali is known for her role in NCIS Sydney and Mystery Road Origins. And they all happen to be graduates of NIDA. And this July, there's a week-long program that's happening for people who are aged 18 to 25 years to take part in the NIDA Pathways program. And to tell us more about this, I'm joined by Andrea Daniels, who's the First Nations Project and Administration Coordinator at NIDA. Andrea, welcome to Let's Talk. I know you prefer the name Dre, so Dre, welcome to Let's Talk.
5: Thank you so much for having me, Karen. It's a pleasure being here with you.
0: Now, firstly, tell us your mob, Dre.
5: So my mob is Ewan Manara from the south coast of New South Wales, but I've also got family ties to Grand Grand Mob up in Queensland as well through my nan.
0: Well, look, tell us about your role at NIDA, First Nations Project and Administration Coordinator.
5: Yeah, so I've been in this role for around 3 years now, and it's honestly, it fills the cup for sure. My role is kind of to keep, it's like kind of the glue of our team. So just make sure things are running, and also when projects come up, like our July intensive coming up, just make sure, you know, we have everything in place to go ahead with the short course and such. And I do like to work closely with our First Nations students. That's kind of been my main point as well, just being a pastoral care, because the majority of our students do come from different places within Australia. We've got people from Halls Creek, Derby, from Darwin, Victoria, Western Australia. But yeah, so that's mainly my role.
0: Fantastic. And I mentioned a couple of graduates there, Danny, Shari and Tully. How much of, the involvement or Aboriginal and Torres Strait Islander people studying at NIDA has been instrumental by people like, you know, she's passed on now, but oh, look at that. I'm just having a mental blank. Like, yes.
5: But Annie Rhoda?
0: Annie Rhoda Roberts, yeah.
5: Yeah. She was like the cornerstone, almost. Sorry.
0: I didn't mean to upset you. It's still a bit raw for some people, I do understand. But, as I mentioned, Danny Shari and Tully are all graduates of NIDA. But tell people what NIDA is, because when you look up NIDA, all sorts of things come up. But obviously, I'll let you give us the story.
5: Yeah, so NIDA is a dramatic arts institute. We do courses in, like, a BFA, which is Bachelor of Fine Arts in acting, which is 3 years, but we also do BFAs in props and effects, so that's making the props, also in scenic construction, along with design for performance and costume. So we do many things, but I know that we're mostly known for our acting course as well. We have amazing tutors and teachers that come along for that.
0: Well, one of those introductions, I guess, and this is not just for First Nations people, but also for other people of colour to be involved in this Pathways program coming up in July.
5: Yes, that's correct. So it's a week-long course, and it'll just be going through pretty much kind of emulating what happens in a NIDA classroom for performance and for stage and screen. And some of it will be taught by our tutors at NIDA as well. And my manager, who's the director of First Nations, is also a NIDA alumni in the acting. So he's very excited for this course as well.
0: So can you describe, like, how intensive is it? What will, and it's pitched at young people from 18 to 25?
5: Yeah, so there will be movements, but that shouldn't stop anyone from applying if, you know, they can't move as well. There's always going to be parameters put in place to make sure everyone enjoys it. It is just a beginner course, so it's just showing people, you know, what it would be like to study at NIDA for the week, and the different types of, I guess, different types. Sorry, there's just a car going by. Different types of learnings that they're taught within the class.
0: And I guess, you know, actors can work on any mediums, from stage to screen. So they're showing the ropes around that as well.
5: Yeah, they will be. It will be hopefully a little bit of both. I know. Sorry, my brain just drew a blank on words.
0: That's all right. It's catching. I started it.
5: It came through the line.
0: So you're going to have teachers who show them the ropes around stage and screen, because I guess they're different mediums and performance.
5: Yes. Yeah.
0: And so you need different skills for those different genres, if you like. Now, you mentioned that, you know, you've had people come from all the way from WA, some mob from the territory. So how does one actually register for this? I mean, I imagine it's very competitive, and you only have, is it a limited number of spaces?
5: Yeah, we do, and we only have about, I believe, 12 spaces available. And so that will be being able to fly some people in, put them up at accommodation, along with, you know, making sure that they're fed for the week and anything else that comes with that. We did do a January intensive, and that was fantastic, but that was more behind the scenes. But yeah, so to find where to apply, it's at, if you type into Google search just NIDA Pathways, it should pop up. It's under our NIDA Open program. If you just read what it says on there, and then it'll appear, have like a button to say apply now, and it'll just ask like who you are, what's your mob, why you think you'd like to do this course, why you should be in this course.
0: And there's only 12 spaces. When's the cutoff date?
5: Cutoff date will be the 22nd of May.
0: Well, we're staring down the barrel of May, just yeah. around the corner. Yeah. So get in quickly. So just type in NIDA Pathways in your Google search engine or whatever your preferred search engine is. I'm sure it'll work with Edge and Mozilla, whatever else is out there these days. And this is for all participants. If they're coming from interstate, you're going to fly them there to Sydney. Is that where you're having it, at the Institute?
5: Yes, we'll fly them to Sydney, yeah, to be on campus at Kensington.
0: And pack warm clothes if you're travelling from north, I imagine.
5: Yes. We'll be in our winter months, so, and it's cold down here. It gets really cold.
0: For people who've participated before, and I don't know if you have this information on hand, Dre, but what's been the feedback come from participants, and have you had former participants enrol?
5: Yeah, so we did have, I believe last year or the year before, we did have a makeup intensive that was funded by Netflix, and we've had a few people who did that actually enrol into our vet makeup and special effects course, and they got in, which is fantastic. And then with the course that happened in January, the feedback was they just really enjoyed being able to meet everybody. They're still in contact today, actually, which is really lovely. And they just enjoyed, you know, learning about the different courses and finding out what they really, really liked and finding out what they really, really didn't like, which was fantastic to hear. But they really just loved meeting everyone and networking as well. So I think this is a great opportunity to network with people that you don't think you'd ever meet. Because you never know, if you stay in this career, there'll definitely be someone that, you know, you could probably lean on as well.
0: Mm. Well, we know that First Nations media have, you know, their own little screen productions back on country and have probably given some young people their start either behind the camera or in front of the camera. So even if you have a little bit of experience in acting, can you still apply?
5: Yeah, of course. This is a completely open course. It can be for anybody who has no prior experience or who does have a bit of experience and just wants, you know, a refresher. Just going back again to the general course, we had a couple of people who were in that boat. It was a great mix. There was one person who had no idea about any of, like, the behind-the-scenes stuff, and then other people who had, like, more knowledge in, like, the technical theatre stage management side and such. So, yeah, anybody. It's open to anyone who's within that age bracket and who's First Nations and person of colour.
0: So, yeah, this will be happening 13th of July at the Kensington campus. So I imagine you only have one. My question is, does NIDA actually go on country? Because I do know that the AFTERs do take their programs on country. And is that something that NIDA has done in the past or considering exploring?
5: Yeah, I know we have done that in the past where we've had courses called Skills and Tea where we took a couple of our courses up to Northern Territory, and I believe we are hoping to look at something. Can't really say if it's a yes or no at this point.
0: Sorry, you just dropped out there, Dre. Can you just repeat what you said?
5: Yes, we do. We've had a couple of on-country courses. Like, we did Skills and Tea a few years back, and that was in the Northern Territory. Hoping to do something similar, but I can't say at this point if it's a yes or a no.
0: Appreciate that. As you said before there, the applications are open now, close on the 22nd of May. And if you're First Nations or a person of colour, aged between 18 and 25 and want to have no prior experience, you don't, that doesn't preclude you from applying. I do appreciate you spending some time with us, Dre, to talk about this.
5: Yeah, thank you so much for having me, and I hope you have a lovely day.
0: You too. Who knows, we could be discovering the next Shari Sebbins, Tully...
5: it would be amazing.
0: Tully Narkel or Danny Howard, and all the great Aboriginal and Torres Strait actors we have out doing their work, expressing themselves and telling our stories through screen and television. Appreciate your time.
5: Thank you so much. See you later.
0: That was Andrea Daniels, who's the First Nations Project and Administration Coordinator at NIDA, the National Institute of Dramatic Art. And that program, again, is called the NIDA Pathways Program. And you can fill out the form at just by going, well, you know, contacting firstnations@nida.edu.au, or as Dre mentioned, just Google NIDA Pathways and it'll take you hopefully to where the application is to fill in your application to participate. Only 12 spaces, and the cutoff date for that, of course, as I mentioned, 22nd of May 2026. So in about you got 4 weeks before it all closes up. Well, that is Let's Talk for today and indeed for this week. If you've missed any of our broadcasts, go to our website, aaa.org.au, and you'll find the previous programs in our podcast section. I'm Karen Durante. 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
1: Hello, I'm Peter Hislop, and a warning, this first story contains the names of First Nations people who have died. A body believed to be that of alleged triple murderer Julian Ingram has been found today after National Parks and Wildlife Service staff made police aware of an abandoned vehicle with a body next to it. Ingram allegedly shot and killed three people, including his pregnant ex-partner Sophie Quinn, John Harris, and Ms. Quinn's aunt Nerida Quinn. The body is yet to be formally identified, and the death is subject to a formal investigation. It is possible Ingram took his own life. Western Region Commander Andrew Holland says a search had been underway since the man went missing in January.
2: Look, the investigation would have continued until we found Mr. Ingram. I've said that previously. We had all intentions of bringing Julian Ingram before a court. The investigation and the amount of resources have been understandably draining on the Western Region and obviously more so on the Central West Police District, but they've done an outstanding job to get to this point.
1: And if you or someone you know needs help, call Lifeline on 13 11 14. Health Minister Mark Butler says a national approach to quarantine is being organised, with a flight to arrive in Perth carrying Australians from a cruise ship at the centre of the hantavirus outbreak. They will quarantine in Perth for at least 3 weeks in what is being described as a precautionary approach, with person-to-person transmission of the disease rare. Mark Butler says the virus typically has an incubation period of up to 42 days.
3: So the national coordination mechanism of the federal government, which includes the Foreign Affairs Department, Health and NEMA, have met this afternoon, as have the AHPC, and our government will be putting in national quarantine arrangements that are supported by the advice of those two bodies.
1: A note, this next story contains details some listeners might find confronting. A boy has been taken to hospital after becoming trapped under a train at North Melbourne Railway Station. Emergency services were called at about 4 p.m. local time, and the boy, believed to be 11 or 12 years old, was hit and trapped under a carriage and suffered serious injuries to his leg. Hydraulic jacks were used to lift up the train, and the boy was rushed to the Royal Children's Hospital. The New South Wales opposition leader says she will not take advice from the Premier about preference deals. Chris Minns today said Labor has 9 months to win back voters in Western Sydney ahead of the March 2027 state election, following news One Nation would be targeting the city's west after victory in the Farrah by-election. Opposition leader Kelly Sloan says she won't be taking advice from the Premier to rule out a preference deal with the minor party, saying the Premier is happy to take preference deals from the Greens. A petition has been launched to save the troubled Brisbane to Melbourne Inland Rail project. Laura Devoy reports.
4: The Nationals have today launched the petition after the federal government last week decided to terminate the line in the New South Wales town of Parkes, saying the cost was more than 3 times its budget. Nationals leader Matt Canavan says the broken promise on the Inland Rail is one that cuts very deeply for businesses and communities who have invested on the promise of the line between Brisbane and Melbourne. $3.5 billion has already been spent on the line, which has faced construction delays, environmental concerns, and opposition from affected landholders.
1: And in the NRL, Nathan Cleary has extended his lead in the Dally M medal count. The Penrith Panthers halfback added 5 points to his tally yesterday when the Panthers beat the Canberra Raiders. He's now 7 points ahead of New Zealand Warriors forward Jackson Ford and 8 above teammate Dylan Edwards. Voting goes behind closed doors in 2 weeks' time.
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7: This is Our Voices, and I wish to acknowledge the traditional owners of the land on which we work and live. I wish to acknowledge elders past and present and thank them for their contributions to our communities. And I'd like to thank them for their strength and courage in keeping the culture alive. Our Voices wishes to advise that the thoughts and opinions expressed on the program do not represent the thoughts and opinions of 6DBY or of our broadcast partners.

0: Kaiawanju, you're now listening to Our Voices with me, Jodie Ryder. This is a program that puts the spotlight on First Nations issues out in the communities and across the nation, whilst also giving the opportunity for First Nations voices to be heard on those topics. Our Voices goes out on 97.9 FM Logarty Radio, Pakum, Nada Media, Noongar Radio, Gulari Radio, Wurrungurri Radio, Wonki Radio, and nationally on the Community Radio Network. Our Voices is made possible with the support of the Community Broadcasting Foundation. Today on the show, I've got a couple of interviews for you. I had a chat with Joe Collar talking about black cladding. If you remember last week, that was one of the topics I spoke about. He wanted to have his say on that issue as well. I also had a yarn with Elder Mr. Gardner from the Wurrung mob in Victoria, talking about their treaty. As everybody knows, the Victoria are doing their state treaty at the moment, and that also means that all the clan groups are able to do their treaties in their regions within Victoria, so they are stepping forward and doing theirs. And I also will be playing the interview that Brad Shedforth from the 6DBY's Muddy Waters program had today. He spoke with the crew from the Injury Matters and Road Trauma. Let me just make sure I get this right. The Road Trauma Support Crew. He had a chat with them today, talking about what steps and things you can do to help with, I guess, all the issues of dealing with the fallout after having an accident and that sort of stuff. So I thought it'd be very interesting to hear that. So that's coming up on the show too. But if you have anything you want to add, you can jump on the Facebook page. It's 6DBY Logarty Radio. Right now, jumping straight into the interview with Joe Collard talking about black cladding. You're listening to Our Voices with me, Jodie Ryder, and on the line right now I have Joe Collard. How are you doing today?
1: Yeah, good. How you going, sis? How's Derby?
0: Oh, good. Can't complain. Now, I'll get you to do a proper introduction. Yeah. Let us know exactly where you're from and who's your mob.
1: Yeah, I'm a Noongar from Perth. We're from the southwest. Basically, 200 kilometres either side of Perth is Budja. It's part of our Kalakop, our tribal homeland. And, yeah, just south of Perth is considered proper country because it's my mother's mother's country. It's my Dema, my grandmother's country, and that's how we talk for country.
0: Now, we're going to have a chat today because last week I spoke to Merv Eads about black cladding, and you actually had some more that you wanted to add to that conversation. Now, where do you stand on the black cladding? What are your thoughts on it?
1: Well, I have two thoughts, because one is I do a JV with my Wedgler mate, my white friend. We've got a business that we run, and that's a heritage company. So, we do agreement making. We employ Aboriginal people to do monitoring and survey. We're trying to build nation building scaffolding that builds Aboriginal capability, capacity, and the ability to, reduce non-Aboriginal companies. And we as a traditional owner, or I as a traditional owner, want to be a part of anything that happens on our country. And by developing a joint venture with my mate, I've certainly learned skills from him, and he learned skills from me. And I guess when you talk about black cladding, it's really about tokenism. And really, as a business owner, you have to be deeply involved. You are usually the 51%. So everything has to go through the Aboriginal person for approval. And that should be for almost everything. So, I've got a business that's been running for the last 3 or 4 years, a successful company, and he uses my skill set and skills as well as I use his skill sets and skills. And I think together we work quite well. But when we talk black cladding, no one wants that to happen, but we want joint ventures where where both sides can be utilised and done in a respectful manner, such as my business.
0: Yeah, now, are there concerns that, you know, when there is the black cladding happening where you have these Aboriginal corporations that have been created, but it's, you know, there might be one or two, you know, black faces representing the organisations, but the rest is all non-Indigenous, and then they qualify for the, you know, the Indigenous funding that comes from state government and national government, and then this money is not properly being filtered into where it's supposed to go. Is there concerns of that type of stuff happening?
1: Oh, look, there's so much opportunities out there, and we as Aboriginal people don't necessarily have the, you know, the various skill sets. So getting into a joint venture is, you know, can be quite, you know, quite lucrative. And but I think we have these, like, business incubators. Down Perth here, we have the Wallage Hub, which is an Aboriginal business incubator that's there to support Aboriginal businesses, particularly like joint ventures. And really, the what's the word? So, Supply Nation, for an example, to become a, you know, accredited business, you got Supply Nation. You got to tick those boxes. You got to tick your boxes that you're an Aboriginal person, your Aboriginality through your native title body, for an example. You got to go, like in Western Australia, you got the West Australian Aboriginal Business Directory. And you have to tick boxes to get on that registrar. And I think with a lot of business opportunities, people are not doing their due diligence properly. So a lot of times these projects are not really checking and asking the right questions about, you know, people's Aboriginality and, you know, about the joint ventures and stuff. And I think you've got to do your homework if you do a joint venture. And people need to be caught out, you know, if black cladding is happening. You know, people got to be caught out.
0: Yeah, because this day and age, it's all about, you know, empowering and self-determination for our mob. So when we see the black cladding happening, it's kind of not really helping us progress.
1: Yeah. I mean, look, people, you know, when you connect with people, you know, for us as Aboriginal people is, we don't want to get straight into a business. It's about relationships. So when I went into a joint venture with my mate, well, we were mates for years before we even thought of a business. So for us as Aboriginal people, you know, we're very reserved and we like to just suss things out and not rush things. And, you know, there's great opportunities in the mines, and people on both sides, Aboriginal and non-Aboriginal people, are looking for those opportunities, but it's got to be done in a respectful manner. I guess that's what we want to do and all that. So, yeah.
0: Yeah. And on that, Joe, I'm going to thank you very much for your input.
1: No worries. Have a good day. Everyone stay safe. Okay, bye.
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0: Yeah, listening to Our Voices with me, Jody Ryder. And that was some Warrumpi Band with Blackfella, Whitefella. And before that, you heard the interview with Joe Culler talking about black cladding. And he was saying he's gone into a joint venture and that's working for him. And that is, you know, for mob out there who are thinking about it, trying to start up their own business. Maybe that's something that they could consider, doing a joint venture with someone else that they trust and feel that, you know, they could really succeed in a business together. So, good point he made. Still to come on the show, I've got the interview that Brad had on his program with the Injury Matters and Road Trauma Support Crew. It's not coming up on the screen. It has to come up the screen for me to know what it is. Because I get forgetful sometimes. Got that coming up very soon. And also the interview with Mr. Gardner talking about the the Wurrung mob are doing their treaty. So he has a chat about that and explains a little bit about what they're doing. But remember, if you have anything you want to add to the conversation, you can jump on the Facebook page at 6DBY Lawgerty Radio and attention it to Our Voices or to me, Jody, and I will get it and happy to respond. But right now, going to jump straight into the interview that Brad Shadforth had with the crew on his show here on Our Voices.
1: 97.9 FM, Brad Shadforth here on your local Indigenous radio, Larkari. And like I said in the last hour, I was promoting the Road Trauma Support WA crew and was giving you a little bit of information on that and letting you know that I would have some special guests in the studio that did just rock up. They're in the studio with me right now. And I do have Alicia and Justin. Would you like to introduce yourselves, let us the listeners know where you're from and why you're in town?
2: Yeah, so my name's Alicia. I'm originally from the Wheatbelt, a town called Northam. But yeah, living in Perth now and working for the Road Trauma Support WA program. My background is in mental health and a bit of high performance sport. But yeah, joined the program in November with Justin. I'll throw it to Justin.
3: Yeah, good evening. Thanks, Brad. Justin Martin, I'm a Nyungar man from Perth. Also a part of the Injury Matters team, started in November. I'm the Aboriginal Engagement Coordinator, so we're going to try to get out all the different Aboriginal communities and try and help out however we can.
1: Yeah, I think what you guys do is a very, very, very important service and something that I guess the local communities haven't even thought of yet, because with the amount of incidents that happen throughout the communities, you know, kids with stolen cars. Just not long ago, an incident here happened in Derby where a young one died. My son was good friends with them. He's still feeling the effects of that. My brother died in a car crash when I was young. You know, you'd never ever forget things like that. So to have you guys come through and highlight the importance of road trauma is very, very important for the community, I reckon.
2: Yeah, no, we're really grateful to be here. It was definitely something we've been planning for a while. We were brought on in November last year because we are trying to get out into our regional and remote communities more, because we do know that's where the majority of the crashes are happening in WA, and trying to support the work that's already been done by a lot of wonderful organisations out in these communities. But yeah, just really promoting that free service that people like yourself or people in the community might be able to access to give that support.
1: They said to check out www.rtswa.org.au. I checked it out today. There's some amazing information on there, and I was actually blown away by how much information is on there and how applicable it is to some of the the incidents that happened here, and how people can get those supports necessary and the assistance they need to deal with that trauma. How does road trauma actually impact people?
2: Yeah, so we know road trauma impacts everybody in some way, and it impacts everybody differently. So, if Justin and I are both in the same car accidents, maybe Justin's okay and maybe I'm not. So we do know that it impacts everybody differently, and we try to provide as much information as resources as we can for anybody impacted by road trauma. And then obviously that free counselling service as well that people can tap into.
3: Yeah, that's right. We always talk about the ripple effect. You know, how it affects everybody differently. Some people might be, heavily affected, while others just minorly. And our organisation, we try to cater to all people that have been affected. So whether it's mild or whether it's major effects, you know, we've got resources which can help, you know, all types of individuals try to deal with those stresses that they go through. And it can be hard, and sometimes, you know, we need a little bit of help.
1: Yeah, you were talking about the resources and the ways that you can help and support and assist people. What does RTSWA, how do they support people?
2: Yeah, that's a great question. So we sort of break it down into like three levels of support. So at that surface level, that, you know, the information and the how to cope maybe with like sleep difficulties or driving anxiety, you know, that information and that real tangible things that people can do in their lives. The second level is education and workshops and getting out in the communities. Example A, us being up here. We do, yeah, our intro to road trauma support, building awareness. We do compassion fatigue workshops, the impacts of trauma and constant exposure to trauma. We do a lot of education workshops there. And then I guess the last and the main one is that free counselling service that people can access. You don't need a referral from a GP or health professional. You can self-refer into the service, and you can access us via telehealth or phone call for the counselling service as well.
1: Yeah, that was one thing that really stood out to me as well, that you're actually a referral service as well. Do you need a referral to seek support after a crash?
2: No. Can you go, Jess?
3: With the referrals, look, there's a third-party referral form that we generally get people to fill in. So if you see somebody that's been affected, you can actually fill it in. As long as we get their consent, so their signature on that referral form, that gives us all clear to go ahead and reach out to them. And what we'll do, our counsellors will basically have a phone call with the individual, and they can assess where they need to go from that point onwards, whether they need more counselling or whether they need to try and deal with it, you know, using those different ways of coping. And yeah, with the referrals, look, anybody who's out there who needs help, I'll advise you to fill in a referral form online, and then you can just get the consent of the individual, and yeah, we'll actually reach out to them.
2: Yeah, so the self-referral, the third-party referral is really great, because we do know, like, the last thing some people want to do is fill out a form after they're, you know, they've been involved in an accident. So that's, yeah, the third-party referral form is a really great way to get people into our service.
1: Yeah. So amazing. You can even self-refer yourself.
2: Yeah. So you can email, call through to us, or you can fill out the referral form, which you can find on our website in our resource under the counselling section. Yeah, and you can just fill it out, and our wonderful client liaison officer will contact you and move through the process from there. We aren't a crisis service, so just need to flag that. We operate normal hours Monday to Friday. But yeah, so you can contact us for us to follow up with that first appointment. Yeah.
1: I guess a really important question is for a person that may be dealing with a certain situation, how can someone tell if someone is struggling or needs help after an experience, after a crash? How can you tell, and then how can you actually, you know, give them that support and assistance?
2: Yeah, it's a really great question, and definitely the people closest to them will notice things change. Again, it impacts everybody differently, so maybe something I might be experiencing might be different, you know, the symptoms might be different for someone else, but you are looking for those lasting symptoms of someone being in fight or flight, you know, for four to 6 weeks after a crash, or someone's behaviour changing slightly, eating patterns, withdrawing from activities, someone being more irritable than normal, or someone being on edge. There's so many different symptoms. A lot of people we've had in our service talk about how they keep seeing the scene in their head, you know, the flashbacks, the dreams of the accident long after the incident. So just to name a couple of things, just keeping aware on your mates and your friends and your families, you know.
3: Yeah, that's right. If you notice something different, like just sleeping a lot and they're avoiding, you know, going out in crowds, you know that it's affecting them mentally. So, yeah, I think, you know, we've got to try and all look after for each other. So if you notice your friends aren't coping very well, you know, think about the third party referral, and you know, think about the extended family, think about the community members that have been affected, you know, friends that have been affected. There's so many different communities that we all belong to, and family groups. So you know, it's important that we keep an eye out for each other, and you know, look after our families.
2: Yeah,
1: no worries. Is there anything else important that you'd like to add? And what's the best way to get in contact with you?
2: The best way to get in contact with us is, it depends. If you're filling out a referral, go via the website, but you can phone us, you can email us, and all our contact information is on the website. Yeah.
3: Yeah, look, we're based in West Leederville, sorry. And if you're ever in Perth and you want to come and see us, you know, we can organise a counselling session with you. It's just a small walk away from the Leederville train station. And if we can't get in contact with you in person, you know, we'll get that phone call happening.
2: Yeah.
1: And if they check out the website, which I suggest you highly do for anybody that's affected and surrounded by any issues like that, check out the website. There's some great stuff on there, isn't there?
2: Yeah, all free. You can download any of our resources and just, you know, a little hint, nudge, nudge. We've got some fantastic new resources coming that Justin's done an incredible job on. So they'll be coming soon as well for community. So, yeah.
1: So what kind of stuff did they find, Justin?
3: Oh, look, there's with the fact sheets...
1: I love those things. I've been looking at them today.
3: Yeah, the fact sheets are, I mean...
1: Because they're PDFs, you can download them straight off the website.
3: That's right.
1: And you can have them with you.
3: That's right. And, like, sometimes you don't need to see the counsellor. You can just, you know, use those fact sheets. So if you're finding it hard to cope, and there's no timeline on it as well. So if you've had an incident that's happened 10, 15 years ago, you maybe check the fact sheets out. They can help you with driving anxiety or helping with grief. And, you know, there's a range of different fact sheets can help you move on with your life or... I suppose help ease the pressure and the mental stress that you go through. So I've been trying to, create and customise these particular fact sheets inclusive of culture and what we do as family groups. So get out on country, talk to elders, do the cultural practices, corroborees, dance, song. And, you know, what we've been doing for thousands of years is looking after each other, and that's, you know, the idea of what we want to do in today's world.
2: Yeah.
1: Definitely. I had a good look at some of those fact sheets. I think they're absolutely excellent. And I think it's so great that you could, you know, just jump on that website on your phone and download those fact sheets on the phone. And you've got those fact sheets on you, on your phone. And you can bring it up anytime and you can take it anywhere with you. And you can talk to whoever you need to about any issues that they have.
2: Absolutely.
3: You know, all these fact sheets are being guided by counsellors. So, you know, whether the counsellor's there or not, you can guide yourself through those fact sheets.
2: Yeah.
1: And one question I do have to add is workshops. Can you tell us a bit about the workshops?
2: Yeah, the workshops, yeah. So we've been up here in community as well over the last few days just doing some workshops, mainly just engaging with some key stakeholders like the police up here, the hospitals, the health services. So that's been our main workshop that we've been running, just building awareness of our program. But we do other workshops. So we do the impacts of vicarious trauma, so that constant exposure of trauma, like what that does to a person, signs and symptoms, how to look after yourself kind of workshop. We've done the compassion fatigue one for especially first responders and hospital staff. That's another workshop. And we've also run grief and loss workshops and gone out into communities after they've lost a community member, and to really help the community come together and develop ways to, you know, cope during that time and for the period of time afterwards as well. Yeah.
1: So Derby today.
2: Yeah.
1: And you covered Broome already?
2: Covered Broome. We're off to Fitzroy Crossing this evening and then back to Broome tomorrow, and then we'll be heading home to Perth.
1: So Fitzroy this evening, eh?
2: Yeah. Yeah.
1: No worries. I actually went into Fitzroy for the first hour.
2: Yeah.
1: So I was giving them a big heads up about what's
2: awesome.
1: Going on.
2: Yeah.
1: So it'd be good to let them know tomorrow as well that that you guys were there.
2: Yeah.
1: And give them this information as well tomorrow, because you know, this the same stuff right across the Kimberley. We all deal with the same issues, it's a big one here for the Kimberley, you know, with the amount of, you know, kids stolen cars, you know, former road accidents, all kinds of things happen there, because we're in Derby. I grew up in Kununurra, got family back in Kununurra. You got to drive over 1,000 k's just to get from one place to another, and the you know, it's anything can happen in between.
2: Yeah, yeah.
1: So definitely I do urge anybody, please check out that website, rtswa.org.au. Find out more. Check out all the information on it. They got some great information. I'll give you some more about it later on. And, of course, there's heaps of downloads to get to get on your phone as well.
2: Yeah, we're also on social media if anyone prefers that way as well. We're on Facebook, LinkedIn if anyone's on there, and we have an Instagram page as well, all using Road Trauma Support WA written out. Yeah.
1: So that was Facebook, LinkedIn, and
2: Instagram.
1: Instagram, yeah, the usuals.
2: The usual trio.
1: No worries. So all the best with checking out the Derby today and then Fitzroy this evening and then back to Broome tomorrow. No worries. Thank you very much for coming to this part of the region and highlighting a very, very important thing that a lot of people in this area deals with. And, hopefully next time we can get you back in back in this area. Yeah,
2: thank you so much for having us.
1: Yeah, you gotta come back, do some fishing, that sort of stuff.
2: Absolutely, yes.
3: It's been a pleasure.
1: Alicia and Justin from...
2: We're from Injury Matters and the Road Trauma Support WA program.
1: Road Trauma Support WA, no worries. Thank you very much for jumping on the program today, highlighting some very important stuff for the listeners today. And I urge you, please check out rtswa.org.au. They've got some great stuff on there. Thank you, Alicia and Justin. All the best for the rest of your trip in the Kimberley.
2: Thank you so much.
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Yeah, listening to Our Voices with me, Jody Ryder, and that was some Matula. Yeah, with Malu Mabu Layan. And before that, you heard the interview that Brad Chadforth had on his program earlier today. So a big thank you to him for allowing me to air that on the show. And yes, he did mention their website. I went and had a look myself. It is the, well, it's the website I've gone to, which is obviously the one. It's injurymatters.org.au. And then it's got /programs/road-trauma-support. So on there, there is a lot of resources. And you could even ask for, you go to the site and find out where you can get some counselling. So worthwhile to have a look at if you feel you need to do that. Still to come on the program, I've got the interview with Mr. Gardner talking about the Wurrung mob doing their treaty. And remember, if you have anything you'd like to add, you can jump on the Facebook page at 6DBY Lorgerty Radio and attention it to Our Voices or to me, Jody, and I will happily respond. But before you get to that interview, here's some South Summit with Giving It Up.

0: listening to Our Voices with me, Jody Ryder, and on the line right now I have Uncle Andrew Gardner. How are you doing today?
1: Very well, thank you very much.
0: Now, I guess you to do a proper introduction, let everybody know exactly who you are, where you're from, and who's your mob.
1: Andrew Gardner, from Melbourne in Victoria, and traditional owner group is the Wurundjeri Woiwurrung people. And so I hold the reserve seat for the Wurundjeri Woiwurrung people on the new Gullingwale representative body negotiating treaty with the state of Victoria.
0: Yeah, and now that's what we're going to be chatting about today is the treaty negotiations. So let us know, where are you at? What stage are you at right now?
1: Well, we've got the Treaty Bill 2025 was passed Parliament in October, Victorian Parliament, and on the 13th of November, the Governor of Victoria signed that into law. So we have a treaty bill turned into a Treaty Act, and the Treaty Act gives some outcomes, which is the opportunity to have the established Gullingwale representative body to continue to negotiate further treaties for and on behalf of Aboriginal and Torres Strait Islander people in Victoria. Then we have traditional owner groups individually who can actually negotiate treaty at the same time. So we also have two other components. One is an accountability measure for government and government-funded agencies, and the other thing is to establish an Office of Truth-Telling and Healing that will take on further work of the York Justice Commission and its final report of June 2025.
0: Now, what you spoke about there, you said that there's, you know, they're doing the state treaty in Victoria, but you also said that there are different groups that are doing smaller treaties. So I'm assuming, is that they're doing smaller treaties in their region in Victoria?
1: Yes, so traditional owner groups, such as Wurundjeri Woiwurrung people, will be negotiating our treaty in metropolitan Melbourne, which is going to be a bit awkward because there's, you've got huge infrastructure barriers. We've got, a huge population of Victorians within metropolitan Melbourne. And so the treaty negotiating issues are going to be very different to other traditional owner groups around Victoria. So if we talk about, say, Wamba Wamba, up along the Murray at Swan Hill, between Swan Hill and Kerrang, let's say, they may have specific issues across border. And so it may be that they are able to get access to having some of their traditional lands handed back to them, but it's still classified as Crown land. Whereas in around Melbourne, there's a reduced amount of that because of the population density. So there's some of the differences. There's a lot of similarities, but there's a lot of differences between traditional owner groups, what the aspirations are actually going to be.
0: So what are some of the, main things that you might be pushing for in your treaty?
1: Well, we would be seeking, one of the key things is our land handback. So our traditional lands were stolen in 1839 when our ancestors were not paid for the land that the white man actually took. Government of Victoria wasn't established until 1856. So in 1839, who authorised the sale of land between the Plenty River and the Werribee River? 29 British men in 2 years owned those vast tracts of land. Who did they pay the money to? Because it wasn't negotiated with our ancestors. 20 years later, we were being pushed onto missions across the state. So our people have been pushed from pillar to post to marginalised for quite some time, with our children being forcibly removed to break down family and community. So how do we actually get some equality and equity in our community so that, the wrongs of the past can be seen to be righted? So land is one of those key things. So, for example, if I was to buy a property tomorrow, house and land package, for example, fundamental question, with my ancestors' land being stolen in 1839, if I'm going to buy this house and land package, why should I have to pay for the land?
0: Yeah.
1: That's a fair question. Yeah, pay for the house, whatever configuration of the house I want, I pay for it, fine. But the land, why should I have to pay for the land? So this is something, a discussion is going to occur with traditional owner groups. For the Wurundjeri Woiwurrung traditional owner, the registered Aboriginal party area, we can see if we pushed all the green wedges together, that makes up about a third of our traditional country. So those areas are the things that we'll be looking at, seeing whether we can have those, you know, transferred back to us.
0: And when you're, you know, having these meetings and negotiations, basically what's the makeup? How many of, you know, mob there versus, I guess, representative from the Victorian government?
1: It will depend because traditional owner group needs to register with the treaty authority to be prepared to negotiate treaty. Then they need to create their delegation, and some of those people in the delegation will be the ones who actually will be the negotiating team. And so if we look at the statewide treaty, which was negotiated last year, we had 5-6 people and the government had 5-6 people. There were 76 issues that were negotiated or discussed in the negotiation in the period last year.
0: Now, you mentioned...
1: Not all those got up. Oh. Not all those got up. So there's still a lot of work for the this new iteration of the representative body to take up.
0: Now, you mentioned earlier that there's still going to be some truth-telling continuing as you're doing these treaty negotiations. So are you focusing more on what happened in the Melbourne area in that aspect?
1: For Wurundjeri Woiwurrung people, yeah. So land and water. So we need to take responsibility for waterways, as we did for thousands of years, maintained it and kept it, and so it was always a flowing resource that was good for us.
0: And
1: now, with big population, comes a lot of, when it rains, there's road runoff into the water, creates toxic environments in certain areas of rivers and creeks. So this affects the environment around the watercourse. So we'll be seeking to what we can do to improve waterways and waterways management. Waterways management in terms of its getting better quality, let's say. So that the flora and fauna that surround the waterway can actually thrive better.
0: Yeah, now, what's the time frame that you guys are looking at when you're having these negotiations?
1: Well, the 76 items took most of last year. So, yeah, if we're looking at an individual treaty negotiation, yeah, it could take that long. It could take 2 years. So it just depends on the raft of ideas that are put up in the first place and discussed and negotiated for an outcome. And then you can do another one the year after, the year after that, and the year after that. So it's not about just having one treaty and it's just done and dusted. There's lots of outcomes that need to be continually have treaty agreements about. So, for example, not just with the state government, there's local government to consider, and there should be treaty agreements with them too, because they live and work and provide resources and services to the broader community and Aboriginal and Torres Strait Islander people living in those local government areas. So there should be a treaty agreement between the traditional owner group and the local government to actually see how they can do better in supporting the Aboriginal and Torres Strait Islander population in their local government area.
0: Yeah. Now, Now, Uncle Andrew, I'm going to thank you very much because I know that you are currently busy having some discussions and meetings at the moment. So I do appreciate you giving up some time.
1: Good on you. Thank you very much.
0: Thanks.
1: Have a better day.
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0: love this song 25 years ago. Treaty. And still, we are waiting for our treaty. Where is our treaty?
1: We want our treaty now.
2: Yes, that's a little bit of Yothu Indie, Gavin Campbell and Baker Boy with the Treaty, the 2018 version. And before that, you heard from Mr. Gardner talking about the treaty that they are doing in Victoria. As he mentioned, all the clan groups are doing their regional treaties within Victoria at the moment. That's what they're starting. And it sounds like it will be a bit of a process. So I guess we'll be hearing more about that in, you know, coming months, possibly. You know, as he said, it took a long time for the state treaty to get to where it's at. So could be a while till we hear, you know, what the final result is for the treaty that all the different groups are doing within Victoria. But if you have anything you want to add or ask, jump on the Facebook page at 6DBY Logarty Radio and attention it to our voices or to me, Jody, and I will happily respond. I got to say my goodbyes here on the program, so I hope you have, you know, enjoyed the show and it's given you some stuff to think about, or it's, you know, taught you something maybe you did not know. But I will catch you guys again next week. This is Jody Rada saying Budawonk on Our Voices.

0: 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William, what's coming up on today's show?
1: Coming up on today's show, we've got Silverchair, Mel Bainbridge, Real McCoy, and Take That.
2: And let's start off today's show at number 19 on the Australian National Charts this week on the 8th of May 1995. Here's Australian band The Divinals with I'm Jealous. You got

That's I'm Jealous by Australian band The Divinyls at number 19 on the Australian National Charts this week on the 8th of May 1995. And that single had peaked at number 13 here in Australia 2 weeks earlier. The song was released in 1995 as the lead single from The Divinyls' fifth album, Underworld. It followed the group's major 1991 success with I Touch

0: Myself, which had reached number one in Australia and had helped them carry their profile into the 1990s. I'm Jealous spent 19 weeks in the top 50 and it earned a gold certification. Although the single performed strongly, the Underworld album was delayed by more than a year and only just made the top 50. I'm Jealous remains the Divinyl's final top 50 entry on the Australian Singles Chart.
1: Falling down the charts one place from number 14 to number 15 this week. On the 8th of May 1995 was Australian band Silverchair and Israel Sun.

0: That silver chair in Israel sun at number 15 in the Australian singles chart this week on the 8th of May 1995. And that single had peaked at number 14 in the Australian singles chart the previous week. Israel Sun was released in 1995 as the third single from Silverchair's debut album, Frog Stomp. Band member Daniel Johns has said the song was written after seeing a television report about wartime violence. The track later became the subject of media attention in the United States when defense lawyers in a 1996 murder trial claimed the offenders had listened to the song before the crime. Silverchair publicly rejected any link between the song and the incident, stating it was written in response to footage of conflict and was not intended to promote violence. Prosecutors in the case dismissed the defense argument, and the jury found the motive was theft rather than music influence. Johns has since reflected that hearing the song mentioned in connection with the case was difficult, particularly as the band members were teenagers at the time.
1: And holding steady at number 13 on the Australian national charts this week on the 8th of May 1995 was Australian singer Tina Arena with Sorrento Moon, I Remember.

0: That's Tina Arena with Sorrento Moon, I Remember, at number 13 on the Australian National Charts this week on the 8th of May 1995. And that single had peaked at number 7 here in Australia the previous month. The song was released in January 1995 as the second single from Tina Arena's album Don't Ask. Co-written by Tina Arena and David Tyson and Christopher Ward, the song reflects on her childhood summers in Sorrento in Victoria. It was produced by Tyson and became a major Australian release, also reaching the top 40 in New Zealand and the UK. The music video was partly filmed at Sorrento Back Beach, and the song later received a brief cultural reference when it was mentioned in Client Liaison's 2017 single, A Foreign Affair, which also featured Tina Arena.
1: Falling down the charts, one place from number 8 to number 9 this week on the 8th of May 1995 was Swedish group Rednecks and Cotton Eye Joe.
2: But I hadn't been for Cotton Eye Joe, I'd been married.

0: did you come from, Cotton Eye Joe?
1: From Sweden, that's Rednecks and Cotton Eye Joe at number 9 in the Australian singles chart this week on the 8th of May 1995. And that single had first peaked at number 8 in the Australian singles chart the previous month. The track adapts the traditional American folk song Cotton Eye Joe, combining Eurodance production with instruments such as banjo and fiddle. It became a major international hit, reaching number one in several countries and finishing as Sweden's most successful single of 1994. The release was noted at the time for blending a male-sung chorus with female-sung verses. In an interview about the song's club impact, Azombo record label marketing manager remarked that audiences reacted so strongly on the dance floor that it looked, in his words, like everybody's got mad cow disease.
2: And rising up the Australian national charts this week on the 8th of May 1995, from number 11 to number 8, was Tokyo Ghetto Pussy with Everybody on the Floor, Pump It.

0: That's Everybody on the Floor, Pump It by Tokyo Ghetto Pussy, at number 8 on the Australian National Charts this week on the 8th of May 1995. And that single went on to peak at number 5 here in Australia the following week. The song was released in 1994 by Tokyo Ghetto Pussy, an alias used by German electronic duo Jam and Spoon. The track served as the lead single from their album Disco 2001 and became one of their most successful releases, reaching the top 10 in Australia, Belgium and Finland. As Tokyo Ghetto Pussy, their best known singles include I Kiss Your Lips, Everybody on the Floor Pump It and Fly Me to the Moon.
1: Rising up the charts 3 places from number 10 to number 7 this week, on the 8th of May 1995, was Australian singer and songwriter Meryl Bainbridge, and Mouth.

0: Twisted.
1: That's Meryl Bainbridge and Mouth at number 7 in the Australian Singles Chart this week on the 8th of May 1995. And that single went on to peak at number 1 for 5 weeks from 2 weeks later. It was the debut single by Australian singer and songwriter Meryl Bainbridge from her album The Garden, released in 1995. The song was originally released in 1994 and reissued in 1995, becoming her most well-known track. It was sometimes interpreted as having sexual themes, though Bainbridge has stated that any such reading was unintentional. She described the song as reflecting the dynamics of a relationship, with feelings of control and insecurity, rather than being explicitly about sexuality.
2: Okay, let's have a look at the top 10 albums of the week on the 8th of May 1995 here in Australia. At number 10, we had Dookie by Green Day. At number 9, Tuesday Night Music Club by Sheryl Crow. At number 8, Frog Stomp by Silverchair. At number 7, Purple by the Stone Temple Pilots. At number 6, No Need to Argue by the Cranberries. At number 5, The Violin Player by Vanessa Mae. At number 4, The Colour of My Love by Celine Dion. At number 3, Hit Machine number 8 by various artists. At number 2, 100% Hits Volume 15 by various artists. And at number 1, Three-Legged Dog by The Cruel Sea. That peaked at number 1 for 2 weeks, and this was its second week at the top. Well, let's have a look at the number 8 album of the week, Frog Stomp by Australian band Silverchair, which peaked at number 1 for 2 weeks in Australia the previous month. It was Silverchair's debut album, released in March 1995, when the members were just 15 years old. Recorded in 9 days at Festival Studios in Sydney, the album was produced to capture the band's live sound and raw energy. The title came from a 1960s track the band found amusing, and the album reflects the Seattle grunge influence on the group. Frog Stomp did well in the US and was certified platinum over there, Silverchair's best-selling album in that market. Well, let's have a listen to one of the best-known tracks from that album. Here's Tomorrow.

0: From the number 8 album of the week, this week on the 8th of May 1995, Frog Stomp by Silverchair, that's Tomorrow.
1: Let's take a bit of time out now and look at the news headlines for May 1995. On the 7th of May, Jacques Chirac is elected President of France. On the 10th of May, at the Vaal Reefs Gold Mine in Orkney, South Africa, a runaway locomotive fell into a lift shaft on an ascending cage, causing it to plunge 460 metres to the bottom of the 2,100 metre deep shaft, killing 104 people. On the 16th of May, following the Tokyo subway sarin attack 2 months earlier, Japanese police besieged the headquarters of Aum Shinrikyo near Mount Fuji and arrested cult leader Shoko Asahara. Further operations resulted in over 200 arrests, and 13 members of the cult, including Asahara, were sentenced to death. Between the 25th of May to the 24th of June, the 1995 Rugby World Cup takes place in South Africa and is won by the host nation, who beat New Zealand in the final. This was the Springboks' tournament debut after World Rugby lifted their ban following the end of apartheid. And finally, on the 30th of May, Dorothy Davis disappears. Believed murdered, her remains had not been located as of the 4th of August 2016, when the man convicted of her murder, Bruce Burrell, died.
0: On falling off the number one position this week on the 8th of May 1995, back to number five, was Canadian singer Celine Dion with Think Twice.

0: That's Think Twice by Canadian singer Celine Dion at number 5 on the Australian national charts this week on the 8th of May 1995. And that single had peaked at number 1 for 1 week only the previous week. It came out in August 1994 as the third single from her album The Colour of Love, which came out in 1993. It became a major hit in Europe and Australia, topping the UK chart for 7 weeks and selling over 1.4 million copies, making it one of Dion's biggest selling singles over there.
1: You're listening to It's Time, the show where we look at the best of the Australian national charts between the 60s and the 90s, using the Kent Music Report, the Australian Music Report, and the ARIA charts. Today we're looking at the best of the charts from this week in 1995.
0: And holding steady at number 3 on the Australian national charts this week on the 8th of May 1995 was Dutch duo Hocus Pocus with Here's Johnny.
2: This time.

0: That's Hocus Pocus with Here's Johnny at number 3 on the Australian National Charts this week on the 8th of May 1995. And that single had peaked at number 1 for 2 weeks here in Australia the previous month. It's a dance track by Dutch duo Hocus Pocus, also known as Doop, originally released in the Netherlands in 1993. In 1995, it became a surprise hit here in Australia, eventually climbing to number 1 on the singles chart, and it was the first dance song to top the Australian chart without any radio support. The single spent 29 weeks in the top 100, ending the year as Australia's 9th best charting single and earning a platinum certification.
1: Rising up the charts 3 places from number 5 to number 2 this week on the 8th of May 1995 was German group Real McCoy and Runaway.

0: Peaking at number two in the Australian singles chart this week on the 8th of May 1995, that's Real McCoy and Runaway. The song is a Eurodance track by German project Real McCoy from their album Another Night, released in 1995. In the United States, the song peaked at number three on the Billboard Hot 100 and was certified gold. Two music videos were produced. The European version shows singer Patricia Peterson in a desert setting, while the American version, set in a factory with rapper OJ as an overseer, was considered too dark for broadcast. Critics described the track as catchy, energetic, and it was a follow-up hit to the success of Real McCoy's hit Another Night.
1: OK, let's have a look at the top 10 singles of the week in Australia for the week of 8th of May 1995. At number 10, we had Strong Enough by Sheryl Crow. At number 9, Cotton Eye Joe by Rednecks. At number 8, Everybody on the Floor Pump It by Tokyo Ghetto Pussy. At number 7, Mouth by Merrill Bainbridge. At number 6, Sukiyaki by 4PM. At number 5, Think Twice by Celine Dion. At number 4, Total Eclipse of the Heart by Nikki French. At number 3, Here's Johnny by Hocus Pocus. At number 2, Runaway by Real McCoy. And at number 1, in its first week of a 2-week run at that position, we had Take That with Back for Good.

0: That's British boy band Take That and Back for Good in its first week of a two-week run at the number one position this week on the 8th of May 1995. The song became a global hit, reaching number one in 31 countries, including the UK, and earned multiple awards, including a Brit Award for British Single of the Year.
1: Well, that's the show for another week. Thanks go to David Kemp and his website, www.australianchartbooks.com.au, for the use of his Kent Music Report and Australian Music Report charts in the show. News headlines are mostly sourced from the Chronicle of the 20th Century, published by Penguin. I'm William Broom.
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the area known as Gippsland, to be precise, and something from an act called Ali Rowe. In our In Focus interview segment this week, we're going to be chatting with the Pierce brothers, both of them. Yeah, Jack and Pat are going to be on the Zoom link to chat with us shortly, all about their current tour and current album. And in the Backtrack segment, heading back only around about a decade or so ago for a Melbourne band, The Drones. All that and stacks more, so do hope you can stay with us. Well, to kick things off, it's Sydney band Largo, who we've played here on the show in the past. These guys have just released their first single for 2026 after their second EP in their career dropped just last year. Now, the group's chief songwriters basically had the bare bones of this song together in just under an hour, and they're launching the single in their hometown of Sydney on the 16th of May at the Botany View Hotel in the Sydney suburb of Botany. So to get things underway, here it is, the new one from Largo, Puppet.

cracking sounds there of Sydney four-piece This Time Only. Formed back in 2017, released their debut EP in 2019, and we've been giving some of their previous singles a bit of a spin here on the show recently. That's their latest one, simply called Papers. Now, the group pride themselves on including a little bit of social commentary and some Australian storytelling among their songs. 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It's Noddy here. Up shortly, the brand new single from Perth band South Summit. Also coming up on this week's show, we head to Brisbane and the trio known as Loose Content. And from the Gippsland region in regional Victoria, an outfit called Ally Rowe. Also coming up on this week's show, we do our In Focus interview. This time around, we're chatting with Melbourne lads, the Pierce Brothers, all about their current tour and album. And later on in the program, the Backtrack segment. This time around, we're heading back to the mid part of last decade for something from the Drones. Well, on to Sydney-based singer-songwriter Lucy Burke for you now. She cites her influences on this particular track that I'm about to hit the play button on as Portishead, Massive Attack and Lana Del Rey, which might give you a little bit of an inkling as to what it's going to sound like. She's got a couple of tour dates that she's just announced as well, and they are as follows. May 29, she's playing at the Church Street Studios in Sydney, and June the 5th at the Wesley Anne in Melbourne. So here it is, the new one from Lucy Burke, One Way Track.

0: from their upcoming album Run It Back, which will be out on the 12th of June. Perth band and past In Focus interviewees South Summit there with Heartless, which is a song all about a past relationship. And the guys are going to be doing an album launch tour around the time of the album's release. The album launch tour dates are July the 10th at the Metro Theatre in Sydney. July 11th, they're playing the Trifford in Brisbane. July 17th at the Lion Arts Factory in Adelaide. They're playing 170 Russell in Melbourne on July 18th, and then wrapping it up as they head back to the West Coast on the 25th of July at Metropolis in Fremantle. Thanks so much for your company. You are listening to Aussie Music Weekly around Australia on the Community Radio Network, and around about this time each week, we do our In Focus interview. Melbourne duo The Pierce Brothers released the fourth album in their career late last year and have been pretty much touring it ever since, and ahead of the final shows on their current Australian tour to support the album in question, Moonrise, we're joined by both Jack and Pat Pierce. Hello, gentlemen. How you doing?
1: Good, mate.
2: Pretty
1: how are you?
2: Good. How are you?
0: Not too bad. Great to reconnect. We were just sort of saying off air just now, it's been a hot 7 years since we've last chatted. How time has flown.
3: It sure has. I mean, yeah, Bluesfest 2019. It was a good year for Bluesfest. It was a great lineup, I remember.
0: It was.
3: And then we were looking forward to getting back in 2020, and I think something got in the way of that. I wonder what that was.
0: Yeah, that's it. Well, let's fast forward to now, because the tour so far has seen you, crisscrossing your way across the states of New South Wales, Victoria, Queensland, and South Australia. So how receptive have the audiences been to the tracks from the most recent album?
1: It's been fantastic. A lot of people all knowing the words, and it's just been really good. A whole lot of people asking for like songs on the record that weren't singles. Like it's just a really, really positive. It's just been great so far. Right.
3: And what's even better is that Pat and I know the words as well. because you do the record and you finish it and then you start touring it and you're like, oh my God, how's this one go again? What's going on? But when we released it, during release week, we did 9 shows in 7 days to try and just, you know, sell as many as we could and tried to get the number one spot on the ARIA chart. And then we did that, which was great, but it also meant we were playing the album front to back. And so that's when we kind of learnt it. And there were a lot of really small kind of intimate shows. And then we went to Europe and did a tour there and we really locked in on it. And now that we're back in Australia, we kind of started the real tour, the big tour, really knowing how to perform them, because performing them and playing them are two different things.
0: And to make things even more tricky for yourself, I understand that you've added a few extra instruments to your repertoire as part of this tour. So talk us through what they actually comprise.
1: We have done since we sort of even started busking on the streets. That's sort of why we had this sort of weird eclectic setup that we just kept adding things to. Like a while back it was, mandolin's cool, let's add a mandolin. And Jack's like, I don't play mandolin. So we just figured out how to play that one song on mandolin, and then that's what we know how to play. And then around this time last year, I was saying to Jack, I want to get a banjo. And Jack's like, you don't know how to play banjo. And I'm like, you don't know how to play mandolin. That doesn't, like, we'll sit and figure it out, and then that's what we play on that thing. So, you know, the more time you spend on it, the more time it comes. So, yeah, I've still got a trumpet that I bought back in 2017 in France while we're with the Cat Empire. Because with the Cat Empire, when you're touring with them, they make it look so easy because they're all the best trumpet players in Australia. Yeah, it turns out not as easy. But I only need to be able to learn trumpet for, like, 8 bars of one song and then pull it out, play it. Everyone goes, oh, he plays trumpet. Doesn't. But no one else needs to know that. I mean, they do now because I was told. Anyway, you get it.

0: Well, obviously family's been a big part of your music career to date, and I didn't realise recently until that you are one of five siblings, all in a family that was reasonably musical. So I guess thinking back to when you first sort of started busking on the streets and thinking, okay, is this going to be a thing for us, you know, going forward, what sort of reservations did you have at the outset when you were first embarking on playing music with each other to, you know, think about the often challenging relationship that exists within the band members, a dynamic, as it were?
1: We always had so much support from our family. Even just going through school, and like we started like playing cover shows and stuff when we were 15. I think it was just kind of a foregone conclusion by the time that we kind of finished high school, even. And we still were at university, but we were still doing shows all the time and, you know, doing open mics or busking and just playing. Like, it was just kind of a foregone conclusion that this is the path that we're following. And we just always just had support from the family. And it's funny because I've seen some videos of like the little shows we'd put on back then, and I'm watching them, I'm like, oh, we weren't great. Like, the amount of family members and stuff going, that was unreal, play some more. And I'm like, geez, that's, yeah, we had a lot of support. We had so much. When people put up those things on, so it was a trend for a while, they're like, oh, so-and-so said I'd never make it, but look where I am now. And it's like, that's the opposite for us. You know? I always think that's kind of, you know, embellishing a bit anyway, because I generally think that a lot of people are very supportive of musicians and following their dreams and stuff. But we were very lucky with the support system we had when we were growing up.
2: And as far as the relationship goes now, we try and kill each other most weekends on tour, but that's just, you know, brothers in a band, I think. So break it.

0: We are chatting with Pat and Jack Pierce, the Pierce Brothers, here on this week's edition of Aussie Music Weekly, all about their current album, Moonrise. Now, while you both have always shared the songwriting duties in the band, I understand that the creative process didn't initially come as easy to you, Pat, as it did to you, Jack. So how did you, I guess, bridge that gap and at the same time provide the all-important encouragement to keep on at it?
1: I always am a vibes guy, generally. Like, I love doing logistics and organising things and doing and being super organised on that side because I know there's definite answers to things. Then I'll get a vibe or get an idea and I'll start recording something and I'll be really into it. But as soon as that dopamine's gone, my brain just goes, all right, nah, this got hard, and just gives up. Whereas Jack's always been really good at powering through and finding something. And so that strength that Jack has, then he will sort of get an idea. And this isn't all the time. This is like as a general sort of rule. Then Jack will bring something to me and then I'll get some sort of inspiration or something. So that's something that I've always wanted to be better at, is just sticking to the idea when the idea isn't, or when roadblocks come up, if that makes sense.
2: I think the biggest thing on this record was to just write as much as possible. And for I know for me, it was something that I set a task for myself to be like, all right, if I start thinking that, oh, I've copied too much from this, or I'm sounding too much like this, or I'm trying too hard to be this, I said, no, ignore all that. Just finish the song. Just whatever yeah, form it is, just finish it.
1: It's like me, you'll just never get anything done.
2: Yeah, and then I said that to Pat, just finish your ideas to an idea so that we can then bring it together. And then it's just collaborative and creative. And Pat is, yeah, exactly, so great with vibes and so great with listening to something and then saying, yeah, this is good, but do you know what it needs? Bang, this. And immediately, Alaska was a song just like that. You know, the song was mostly there and Pat said, yeah, that chorus isn't a chorus. That's a pre-chorus. What about this? And then sang exactly what the chorus is. And I went, whoa, that was it. And it just created something so much bigger than the sum of its parts.
0: Well, having listened to the tracks on Moonrise, I guess there's a real sense that relationships and distance seem to form a real theme across many of the tracks. So given the amount of touring that you guys have been undertaking in recent years, how accurate would I be in saying that a lot of your songwriting is actually happening away from home by default?
1: Yeah, massively. There's
0: definitely
1: that's definitely been a pretty core theme of the last couple of records. I remember when we were in South Africa, we literally were there for 3 days and then flying home. So it was like a 6 day turnaround, and we're in the hotel room and Jack was, you know, off writing this song and doing something, and I'm sitting there, you know, jet lagged and just scrolling and just, you know, being completely useless. And Jack came in and he's like, oh, I've written this song. And I was like, all right. And he showed it to me. And afterwards I was like, you got some big feelings happening there, man. And he's like, yeah. And I'm like, you know, you're not a bad person, but we're going to be home soon. Like, especially, you know, with Jack has got two kids. So I know that he finds it pretty hard. And we've tried to sort of pull back touring big chunks at once and trying to do weekend on and weekend off and make that work. And, you know, you have to, you know, I think back in 2019, we spent something like 8 or 9 months on the road out of the year. And it's awesome to do when you're in your 20s and early 30s and stuff. But once kids start coming along and, you know, other family stuff starts happening, it's a lot harder to sort of get out there. So it's just sort of a bit of a tightrope that you got to walk to, you know, not fall into irrelevance, but also not just be away all the time.
2: Also, the way that we've written is I've always kind of written a lot of my songs. I love angsty, sad songs because it's not only catharsis of writing, but it's also, you know, what I'm feeling at the moment, there's catharsis there. But then putting something really sad to a really upbeat tune is something I love to do. Like, I really love to write sad songs but play them really joyfully. And there's kind of a juxtaposition there that I think is always really interesting to listen to and especially to perform. And so there's always themes of missing home or missing family. There's a lot of songs where we talk about family. You know, there's a song Brother that we released a few years ago that is just about talking about my older brother, but what it's really about is missing home. And yeah, that kind of theme comes back. In the early days when we started out, there was a lot of that angsty, brokenhearted kind of stuff. But now that we're a little bit more grown up and have been with our paramours for so long, I think it kind of changes.

0: Well, it's been great reconnecting with you, Jack and Pat. Before we go out, let's play out with the opening track from the album Moonrise Now, namely I Will Love You. Was this one directed at anyone in particular?
1: This was written actually for the Outback Mind Foundation for a documentary they were putting together called When the Dust Settles, about mental health and suicide in outback and rural Australia. So it's actually a song about finding, and you know, we were having different ideas and we kind of jammed it out. We were jamming out this idea and Pat started singing I Will Love You, and he's like, is that a bit cheesy of a line? And I said, no, because I think the point of the line isn't it's a love song to somebody. It's the whole idea of the song is to, you can tell yourself that you love yourself. Self-love is really important. And when you're in your darkest hole, you can find your way there if you just know that you can love yourself. And Pat said, that's cool. That's not cheesy. That's great, cool. No worries.
2: It was sort of the brief in our mind was sort of like you're on a run or you're at the gym and you want that sort of motivation of someone telling you it'll be okay and, you know, you have worth. You have worth, and just put one step in front of the other. That sort of vibe was sort of where it was heading, and that's why it has that sort of triumphant sort of release towards the end. And, you know, we sort of wanted to sort of put in some sort of dissonant chords at the start to give it a bit of tension so that when it comes up to that major chord at the end, it just has all this release and it kind of, you know, it's where you can start sprinting, you know. That was sort of musically the idea that I was going for there.
0: All right, well, let's hear it now. And, boys, thanks again for giving up your time for us here on Aussie Music Weekly.
1: Thanks so much.

From their fourth album, Moonrise, that was the Pierce Brothers there, and I Will Love You. You're always great to chat with Jack and Pat Pierce. They're just wrapping up their national tour this week. Here are the two remaining dates where you can go and catch them. May the 14th, they're playing at Mangrove Mountain Hall in Mangrove Mountain in the Central Coast, just north of Sydney. And May 15th at Finian's Tavern in Port Macquarie on the mid-north coast of New South Wales. Well, we've reached a little bit more than the halfway point of this week's edition of Aussie Music Weekly. Do stay with us. We've got Northern Rivers, New South Wales-based artist Baby Cool up shortly. And also we head to regional Victoria to Gippsland and something from an act called Ali Rowe. Up next, though, we're going to do the backtrack segment, heading back around about a decade or so ago for something from The Drones. But to get us there, it's the latest from Brisbane trio Loose Content. Played these guys on the show a couple of weeks back, which was a track from their EP, Fourth and Back. And this is the latest lift from said EP, a song all about isolation, despair, and disassociation. Loose Content for you now with No One Left to Call.

Yeah, backtrack time now here on Aussie Music Weekly, and Melbourne legends The Drones have been a little bit quiet of late. The band have been together for close to two decades, and across that period have released a total of six albums. Well, the reason for their hiatus is because frontman Gareth Lydiard's other band, Tropical F Storm, has certainly seen taking priority of late. Well, that's all set to change later this year when The Drones take to the stage for their very first live shows in around a decade. Now, understandably, tickets to the shows are already selling very fast, with some new dates added recently in Hobart and Newcastle, in addition to the initial run of shows across all of the state capitals. So that's happening later in the year, so go and check out their website for all the details. Well, let's backtrack now to the year 2016, and from their album Feeling Kinda Free, this is The Drones with Boredom.

around Australia on the Community Radio Network and heard through your local community radio station. This is Aussie Music Weekly. And just there, the sounds of Baby Cool. And what is the second single from her upcoming second album, Infinity Baby, which will be out on the 5th of June. That one is called Sky. Baby Cool is the project of Northern Rivers, New South Wales-based artist Grace Kuehl, and that particular song is all about learning to live with parts of your emotional self that you often keep guarded. Well, unfortunately, that's all the time that we have to share with you new local and independent music on this week's edition of Aussie Music Weekly. But don't despair, we'll be back at the same time next week on the same station you're hearing us through right now. And on next week's show, it's going to be a super busy one, actually. Yeah, we're going to be chatting with Leisha Louise as part of our In Focus interview segment. And Rufus on Fire is also going to be dropping by to present the artist profile segment for the month of May. Aussie Music Weekly is brought to you around Australia with thanks to the Community Broadcasting Association of Australia, who beam this show out each and every week via the Community Radio Network. And to find out the details of your nearest station that's taking the show, easiest thing to do is go to our website, aussiemusicweekly.com.au. Well, to take us out, it's Gippsland duo Ali Rowe and a song written when the band members were apparently making the very long drive to Western Australia. They've just returned from a tour of the UK as well, so keep an eye out for some local dates coming up soon. So to take us out, this is Ali Rowe and Tail Lights, and I'll see you next week.

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I acknowledge the traditional custodians of the lands this program is broadcast from. I pay my respects to elders past, present and emerging, and I extend that respect to other Aboriginal and Torres Strait Islander people who may be listening. Always was,

G'day, Steve Norwood here, and this is the first Australian Music Hour, a radio show that celebrates the great music being made by First Nation artists in this country. We kicked off this week's program with one of Australia's best ever blues bands, top end legends, Yugal. They're a band that started off in 1969 or thereabouts in Ngurrka on Roper River in southeast Arnhem Land. And they toured around the top end of Australia in remote communities for quite some years, having a brief hiatus in the 1990s before they reformed and released their one and only and debut album in 2003. The song we heard from Yugal was Ngurrka Blues, and we're going to have another track later on in the program from them. It's all blues today on the First Australian Music Hour, and we might have a song from Australia's answer to B.B. King. This is Buddy Knox from his 2007 album Got the Blues, Original Aboriginal.

That was Walt Majari Elder and gospel blues singer Kankua Nagara from the Kimberley region of Western Australia, and a song called Canning Basin Blues. Very much a lament about the environmental damage caused by fracking up in the Northern Territory and the Kimberleys. I'm going to have a song now from Glenn Heald. He's a multi-instrumentalist, blues guitarist. He's collaborated with quite a few musicians over the years, notably Shelley Morris from the Northern Territory, wonderful singer-songwriter Shelley Morris. He's also got 8 solo albums out to his credit. This is a song from 2015, Washed Away Her Sins.

The last couple of tracks, we had Emma Donovan with a great version of the 1974 Al Green classic, Take Me to the River. And that was followed by Kutcher Edwards, the wonderful Kutcher Edwards, Bidgee Blues from Kutcher. And Kutcher celebrates his 60th birthday this year, 60 times around the sun for Kutcher Edwards. And what a great performer he is. You're listening to the first Australian Music Hour with Steve Norwood. And we're going to have from one legend, Kutcher Edwards, to another, Archie Roach. We're going to have a track now from Archie Roach. This is from Archie's 2002 Central Being album. It was produced by Paul Kelly and Richard Pleasance, and it pushed Archie's sound in a different direction from his previous albums. It also included two tracks that were pretty standard blues songs, 12-bar blues. This is one of them, Mission Ration Blues from Archie Roach.

that was political activist, saxophone player, blues singer Marlene Cummins, with the song that she's probably best known for, Pension Day Blues, from Marlene Cummins. You're listening to the First Australian Music Hour, and on today's program we're playing blues. We're going to have a song now from Yorta Yorta man Benny Walker. This is Break Me Into Pieces.

close to the end of the program for this week. We had Stella Moon, R&B singer from Broome, with Still Tea. And currently we're listening to a small bit of Small Change from Glenn Scunthorpe. I'm going to leave you with another song from Top End Legends, Yugle. A slow burner with powerful lyrics. Back next week with another First Australian Music Hour. Thanks for listening.

my clan, the Nandi tribe, or what we call Wurundjeri tribe, used to live out that way.

That traditional homeland name is sacred, and I can't say it. My Jungai mob can say that word. The language died out. The last time it was spoken was by my dad, but he finished up in 2001.

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They couldn't understand us. So they said, you have to speak English, son. I find it better to communicate in English now. But to put both languages together would have been much better. I still feel that way. A strong feeling

And hi there. A very big hi. You're listening to the Dirt Music Radio Show, coming to you as it does every week from the studios of 2SER. Stuart Coops my name, and I'm delighted to have your company. If you're wondering what Dirt Music is all about, let me explain. Dirt Music is a radio show about music that comes from the heart and takes absolutely no prisoners. What you're about to hear can come from right across the musical spectrum, so long as it's made with no concession whatsoever to fad or to fashion. It is another week, another Dirt Music, lots of music to get through. Some of it's old, some of it's new, some of it inevitably is in between. We're going to start with two new things, two new artists. One I heard about last week, I was just reading a music magazine and they had a feature on a guy called Thomas Dolbom. Never heard of him, but he's made a few records. He's got a new one coming called Birds of Paradise. Went and had a listen. I thought, wow, this guy is good. He should be on Dirt Music. The song we're going to listen to is called Coyote. And then after that, from Australia, Cowboy Simple. They're from Australia. They're from Sydney. Song, though, is called Winter in Montana. Here we go. You're listening to Dirt Music.

How good are those two songs getting us underway this week on Dirt Music? I'm going to be exploring the entire catalogue of Thomas Dolbaum after listening to that song called Coyote from his forthcoming album, Birds of Paradise. Then after that, from Sydney, but they sound like they could have come from North America. In fact, from Montana. The song called Winter in Montana. That's from their self-titled album, which is consistently as good as the song we listened to just then. Okay, something new now from the Punch Brothers.

0: three more fabulous musical selections there. Well, I hope you like them as much as I do. They're all new. Punch Brothers with one from them called New Bike, and then Emily Nini, N-E-N-N-I. She's from California, but now based in Nashville. Made her first album in 2018, influenced by everything from classic girl group records to outlaw country. And she's got a new album out called Movin' Shoes. And the song we listened to from it, Talking to Your Toothbrush. And then a guy from Tasmania who I like a lot, Digby Ayton. He's got an album coming out later this year, and the first song released from it is called Fighting On, and that's what we listen to on Dirt Music. Now, three tunes from people you know singing songs made famous by the great Lau George from Little Feat. Yes, the album's called Rock and Roll Doctor, a tribute to Lau George. See if you recognise the voices.
1: Lady in a turban,

so rhythmically. She's crying and singing and having a time. And G that cocaine tree look fine.

Okay, did you pick, some of them were pretty easy, some not so easy, pick the voices of artists covering the songs of Lau George, all included on the new album called Rock and Roll Doctor, a tribute to the songs of Lau George. First up, it was Randy Newman, yes, you couldn't miss that one, and Valerie Carter doing Sail and Shoes. After that, Bonnie Raitt joined by the surviving Little Feat members doing Cold, Cold Heart. Then Willie Nelson, Emmylou Harris and Inara George. Inara George is the daughter of Lau George and also half of The Bird and the Bee. That trio doing a Willin. It's a pretty great album, particularly if you like Little Feat and Lau George. I do, and you, as a Dirt Music listener, most probably do too. A band, Australian band, who's doubtless listened to a lot of Little Feat, are Sweet Talk. They've got a new song out, sounds like this.

More fine music this week on Dirt Music. Sweet Talk with Ride Out On Me. New song from them. Very, very impressive live band, Sweet Talk, and they also make some pretty good records. And then from more Australian music, The Runaway Strings with a song I like a lot called Baby When It's Gone, It's Gone. And also from Australia, the Ukulele Death Squad. Now, that's a name for a group, the Ukulele Death Squad with Kui. After that, on a sadder note, we listen to Beverly Martin, who passed away last week, aged 79. Beverly Martin, probably best known for the two albums that she did with her then-husband, who treated her very, very badly, John Martin. But in also in 2014, she did a solo album called The Phoenix and the Turtle. And from that album, we listen to the song Reckless Jane. It is time for me to say goodbye to those of you taking the syndicated show. Hope you can join me next week for another Dirt Music coming to you from the studios of 2SER and around Australia, thanks to the Community Radio Network. I'm going to finish this portion of the show with a tribute to the very, very wonderful broadcaster and musician James Valentine, who passed away last week. Broadcast at the ABC for more than 25 years, also a member of the Models, Absent Friends, and a very, very fine human being. Also a terrific sax player. And we're going to finish this portion of the show with something from the James Valentine Quartet, an album called The Power and the Passion, and this is their version of the Triffids classic, Wide Open Road.

0: BBC News with Emily Thomas. Iran's foreign ministry has said Tehran's proposal to end the current conflict and reopen the Strait of Hormuz was responsible and generous. It's accused Washington of making unreasonable demands. The comments came after President Trump dismissed the Iranian counterproposal to a US plan for potential peace talks. The foreign ministry spokesperson, Esmail Baghaei, insisted their demands were Tehran's legitimate rights.
1: I leave the judgment to you and to our people as to whether Iran's demand for ending the war in the region, Iran's demand for stopping maritime piracy against Iranian ships, what they have labelled a naval blockade, and Iran's demand for the release of assets belonging to the Iranian people, which for years have been unjustly frozen in foreign banks because of American pressure, are these excessive demands?
0: There's further evidence of the spread of hantavirus on board the cruise ship MV Hondius after a French passenger tested positive for the disease while being repatriated to France. Stéphanie Rist is France's health minister.
2: Unfortunately, her condition worsened overnight, and I can confirm this morning that the tests came back positive for hantavirus. This patient is in a specialised infectious disease hospital, which has implemented strict protective measures in the rooms to prevent the virus from spreading.
0: Earlier, US officials said one of their nationals had also tested positive during the evacuation from the vessel
2: to prevent the virus from spreading.
0: Earlier, US officials said one of their nationals had also tested positive during the evacuation from the

0: long faltering government, he said he understood what was driving voter anger, from the squeeze on living standards to run-down city centres. But he said a leadership contest would plunge Britain into the kind of chaos seen under the Conservatives, with their multiple changes of Prime Minister. The speech is unlikely to dent his deep unpopularity within the country or his party, but the big question now, will anyone actually challenge him in the next few hours?
1: The European Union's top diplomat has dismissed President Putin's call for the former German Chancellor Gerhard Schröder to act as an intermediary in talks to end the war in Ukraine. Kaya Kallas said Mr. Schröder had previously acted as a Russian lobbyist and would be sitting on both sides of the table. BBC News. Lawmakers in the Philippines have voted to impeach the Vice President, Sara Duterte. A House Justice Committee found probable cause for impeachment in a petition accusing her of misusing public funds, accumulating unexplained wealth, and threatening the life of the President, Ferdinand Marcos Jr. Ms. Duterte is the daughter of the former President, Rodrigo, who's awaiting trial at the International Criminal Court over his war on drugs. He denies allegations of mass killings. The authorities in Ghana say 28 citizens have been rescued from Ivory Coast after the dismantling of a human trafficking syndicate in a joint security operation. Officials say the victims, mostly young people, were lured with promises of jobs in Europe, but instead ended up trapped in scam centres. Researchers are warning that a rising ship traffic off South Africa is increasing dangers for whales. Experts warned of a heightened risk of collision in the southwestern coast, which supports significant populations of whales. Myeni Jones reports.
2: South African researchers say this issue has been ongoing since 2023, when more ships started rerouting around South Africa after Houthi rebels hijacked a British vessel near Yemen. But further attacks and the ongoing war between the US, Israel and Iran has led to more ships travelling through the Cape of Good Hope, exacerbating the problem. The lead researcher of the University of Pretoria's whaling unit, Professor Els van Meulen, says it's hard to quantify how many whales have been struck as more data is needed. Most collisions between whales and ships tend to happen deep offshore, leading to the animals sinking to the bottom of the ocean rather than washing up on the coast.
1: The acclaimed British actor Michael Pennington, who co-founded the English Shakespeare Company, has died at the age of 82. The Royal Shakespeare Company paid tribute to his long and distinguished career. BBC News.
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6: Where are the poets and intellectuals of this time? The innovative minds, the intelligentsia, those that are breaking down the barriers and choosing a bohemian existence, escaping from dreary suburban ideals and materialistic death traps. Where are these engaging people? The risk takers, the revolutionaries, those living apart from this big unrest, those escaping the sterility of corporate junkies who get high on materialistic consumption.

0: Welcome to the Bohemian Beat. We will journey beyond the horizon and find the artists living on the edge, going down into the murky waters of their very existence, where these brave souls have re-emerged with art that is challenging, original, and brutal.
1: You have tuned into the Bohemian Beat. I'm Riddy, with you for another hour of poetic tension as we continue to dismantle and reassemble the human endeavour through the eyes of grassroots innovation, actualising towards a shared dream of freedom and autonomy for all. We will ease in with a track from Sol Williams called No Different, from his 2016 album Martin Luther King. Sol Williams, born in New York in 1972, is a poet,

0: That was Saul Williams with No Different. Today, we will start with a piece from a CD called The Roots of Resistance, Selected Highlights from the Freedom Archives, called African Roots of Struggle, featuring Ozzie Davis, who lived between 1917 and 2005, actor, poet, writer and social activist, Maya Angelou, who lived between 1928 and 2014, poet, author and civil rights activist, Paul Robinson, 1898 to 1976, an American singer and actor who became involved in the civil rights movement and became one of the most influential participants in the Harlem Renaissance. Fannie Lou Hamer, 1917 to 1977, civil rights leader and philanthropist. Malcolm X, 1925 to 1965, Muslim leader and human rights activist who was assassinated. And Martin Luther King, who was also murdered a couple of years later in 1968. And he was considered the main leader of the civil rights movement in the United States during the 1950s and 1960s. And a language warning for the track that follows.
1: If there is no struggle, there is no progress. Those who profess to favor freedom and yet deprecate and put down agitations are men and women who want crops without plowing up the ground. They want rain without the thunder and lightning. They want the ocean without the awful roar of its many waters. This struggle may be a moral one, or it may be a physical one. But it must be a struggle, because power concedes nothing without a demand. It never did, and it never will.
2: Come down from that mountain, Harry. Come down to the valley at night. Come down to your weeping people and be their guiding light. Sing, deep river. Don't you want to cross over today? Sing, deep river. Don't you want to walk on freedom's way? I stole down in the nighttime. I come back in the day. I stole back to Maryland to guide the slaves away. You better run, brave Harriet. There's ransom on your head. You better run, Miss Harriet. They want you live or dead. I've been down in the valleys yonder and searching round the stills. They got a posse after you, a riding through the hills. They got bloodhounds smelling. They got the guns cocked too. You better run, bold Harriet. The white man's after you. They got $10,000 put on your cold black head. They'll give $10,000. They mad because you fled. I'm Harriet Tubman, people. I'm Harriet the slave. I'm Harriet, free woman, and I'm free beyond my grave.
3: I come from a slave father, not grandfather, a slave father, born in eastern North Carolina in 1843, escaped from slavery in 1858, a contemporary co-fighter with Frederick Douglass, Harriet Tubman, John Brown, Sojourner Truth, and William Lloyd Garrison for the freedom not only of the Negro people, but of millions of white workers caught in the same serfdom as their black brothers and sisters. So our brothers and sisters from Mexico, the Philippines, from the lands of Asia, from the West Indies, from Latin America, have come to these shores to share the same fate. And all through our history, the working masses, colored and white, speaking many languages, representatives of the finest of the old and new world cultures, have had to fight every step of the way for a decent wage, for decent homes, for decent education for their children, for human dignity itself.
4: I want us all in this building to sing, go tell it on the mountain, to let my people go.

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But if you don't get up and try to do something, God is not going to put it in your lap. And there's no need of running and no need of saying, honey, I'm not going to get in the mess. Because if you are born in America with a black face, you are born in the mess.

listened to Mrs. Hamer, a black woman, could be my mother, my sister, my daughter, describe what they had done to her in Mississippi, I asked myself, how in the world can we ever expect to be respected when we know that we will allow something like that to be done and we do nothing about it?

something is happening in our world. The masses of people are rising up, and wherever they are assembled today, whether they are in Johannesburg, South Africa, Nairobi, Kenya, Accra, Ghana, New York City, Atlanta, Georgia, Jackson, Mississippi, or Memphis, Tennessee, the cry is always the same. We want to be free. Yeah.

0: save this burning earth. Rotting from the inside out. Blood yet to clout and clog the jugular of the insipid motherfucker called humanity. Raping and damaging everything in its way. This child will be raised on McDonald's and gasoline water. Each day now a barter for morals or dollars. We slaughter for profit, our sons know no father. The ozone, the word that is no longer brought up. 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I've been convinced to believe that it's all over. And as we dance in this burning room, I can only relax and turn on the tune. And I advise the naysayers to save yourself first in this burning earth.
1: 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We just heard Rory with Revolution, and before that from The Roots of Resistance, selected highlights from the Freedom Archives with the track called African Roots of Struggle. Benjamin Zephaniah, British Jamaican poet, writer and Rastafarian, is openly critical of the monarchy and has spoken in favour of a British Republic and disestablishment of the Crown. In 2003, Zephaniah was offered appointment as an officer of the Order of the British Empire, but publicly rejected it, elaborating upon his reaction to learning about being considered for the award and his reasons for rejecting it. He says, I quote, "Me? I thought, OBE, me? Up yours, I thought. I get angry when I hear that word, empire. It reminds me of slavery. It reminds me of thousands of years of brutality. It reminds me of how my foremothers were raped and my forefathers brutalized. Benjamin Zephaniah, OBE, no way, Mr. Blair. No way, Mrs. Queen. I am profoundly anti-empire." The following piece by Zephaniah is called Master, Master.
2: Master, Master drank a toast and dreamt of easy tea. He gave to you a Holy Ghost. Come, children, see. From Liverpool on sinking ships, blessed by a monarchy, to Africa the hypocrites. Come, children, see. Master, Master worked the slave who ran for liberty. The Master made us perm and shave. Come, children, see. If slave drivers be men of words, we curse that poetry, its roots you'll see are so absurd. Come, children, see. Master, Master's sons drill oil, it's all his legacy. They put the devil in the soil. Come, children, see. Fear not his science or his gun, just know what you can be. And children, we shall overcome. Come, children, see. 'Tis true that we have not no chains, yet we were never free. Still Master's chains corrupt our brains. Come, children, see. A word is slave, for man is man. What's done is slavery. The evils of the clan that can. Come, children, see. Master, Master worked the slave. The upright sort was he. That boy dug Master, Master's grave. Come, children, see. Some now await a judgment dear to know his penalty. It's blood and fire anywhere. Come, children.

0: was Nina Simone with I Wish I Knew How It Would Feel to Be Free. And before that, Benjamin Zephaniah reading his poem, Master, Master. Benjamin Zephaniah is very much involved in supporting poetry. In one of his community collaborations, he narrates for an audio CD project with John Webster called Lord Byron and the Greek War, which tells the story of English romantic poet Lord Byron's great adventure to liberate Greece. Romanticism stresses freedom for the individual. It rejects restricting social conventions and unjust political rule, which perhaps sheds some light on why Byron supported the Greek War of Independence against the Ottoman Empire, which had ruled and oppressed the Greeks for over 400 years. This next piece is from Lord Byron and the Greek War.
1: Byron set off for Missolonghi in the last days of 1823. The sea was patrolled by Turkish frigates who intercepted his companions in a second boat. They were detained but arrived a few days later. Byron's boat, in the meantime, had been driven into an inlet north of the town where they had to shelter from the Turkish patrols. They had nearly been driven onto the rocks, with Byron noting his young Italian doctor running round like a rat in an emergency. Byron arrived in Missolonghi to an ecstatic welcome. The townspeople regarded him as a saviour. The women, wrote Pietro, stood at their balconies, clothed in their most magnificent dresses, and saluted him as he passed. I could scarcely conceal my emotion. It had been a hard journey from Kefalonia, but he was immediately plunged into his new life. As Pietro continued, he had scarcely time to refresh himself and converse with the Greek leadership before he was assailed by the tumultuous visits of the primates and chiefs. They all arrived together, each one with a suite of 20 or 30, and not infrequently, 50 soldiers. Missolonghi was a miserable, swampy town on a lagoon, and relentless winter rain soon set in. There were tensions between the townspeople, the troops of the provisional government, the foreign volunteers, and the refugee Suliot warriors. There were tribal divisions. The provisional government had no money, and on top of all this, civil war broke out between the competing Greek factions. "I don't know why we left Italy," complained William Fletcher, Byron's valet, "where we had everything, to come here where we have nothing." "You take a hog's eye view of the world," responded Byron, and he set about trying to establish a direction. He genuinely liked the Suliots and established a troop of 300 from their ranks. They began drilling in front of his headquarters. Byron's presence helped in the negotiation of a loan in London for the provisional government. He saw his role as helping to unite the Greeks and consolidate their position so that when the loan arrived, they could go on the attack. And the poet who had written, "The drying of a single tear has more of honest fame than shedding seas of gore," also returned 25 Turkish prisoners, including women and children, to the Turkish governor of neighbouring Patras. He hoped the act of mercy might be reciprocated on the Turkish side towards Greek prisoners. "When the dictates of humanity are in question," he wrote, "I know no difference between Turks and Greeks." In view of the long animosity between Greece and Turkey, it was a significant intervention. During his boyhood in Aberdeen, one of the first books to fire his imagination had been on the history of the Ottoman Empire, and after he had sprung to fame, he had written his Oriental tales, infused with themes gathered from his first journey to the East. He had good memories of the Turks. "I used to like them when among them," he wrote. He had come to Greece not out of racial hatred, not out of religious motives, but to support the principles of national freedom.

0: And that was Chris Geo with Greek Revolution. And before that, from an album called Lord Byron and the Greek War. This next poem by Lord Byron is called Darkness. The poem was written during a time where several events occurred which resembled the biblical signs of the apocalypse. 1816, the year in which the poem was written, was called the Year Without Summer, as strange weather and an inexplicable darkness caused record cold temperatures across Europe. The search for a cause of the strange changes in the light of day only grew as scientists discovered sunspots on the sun so large they could be seen with the naked eye. Newspapers such as the London Chronicle reported on the panic. These spots are said to be the cause of the remarkable and wet weather we have had this summer, and the increase of these spots is represented to announce a general removal of heat from the globe, the extinction of nature and the end of the world. A scientist in Italy even predicted that the sun would go out. The scientist's prophecy caused riots, suicides, and religious fervour all over Europe. The darkness was, unknown to those at the time, actually caused by volcanic ash spewing from the eruption of Mount Tambora in Indonesia.
1: Darkness by Lord Byron, read by Joseph Milson for the BBC.
2: I had a dream, which was not all a dream. The bright sun was extinguished, and the stars did wander, darkling in the eternal space, rayless and pathless, and the icy earth swung, blind and blackening in the moonless air. Morn came and went, and came and brought no day, and men forgot their passions in the dread of this, their desolation. And all hearts were chilled into a selfish prayer for light. And they did live by watchfires, and the thrones, the palaces of crowned kings, the huts, the habitations of all things which dwell were burnt for beacons. Cities were consumed, and men were gathered round their blazing homes to look once more into each other's face. Happy were those which dwelt within the eye of the volcanoes and their mountain torch. A fearful hope was all the world contained. Forests were set on fire, but hour by hour they fell and faded, and the crackling trunks extinguished with a crash, and all was black. The brows of men by the despairing light wore an unearthly aspect, as by fit the flashes fell upon them. Some lay down and hid their eyes and wept, and some did rest their chins upon their clenched hands and smiled. And others hurried to and fro and fed their funeral piles with fuel and looked up with mad disquietude on the dull sky, the pall of a past world. And then again, with curses, cast them down upon the dust and gnashed their teeth and howled. The wild birds shrieked and, terrified, did flutter on the ground and flap their useless wings. The wildest brutes came tame and tremulous, and vipers crawled and twined themselves among the multitude, hissing but stingless, and they were slain for food. And war, which for a moment was no more, did glut himself again. A meal was bought with blood, and each sate sullenly apart, gorging himself in gloom. No love was left. All earth was but one thought, and that was death, immediate and inglorious, and the pang of famine fed upon all entrails. Men died, and their bones were tombless as their flesh. The meagre by the meagre were devoured. Even dogs assailed their masters, all save one, and he was faithful to a course, and kept the birds and beasts and famished men at bay, till hunger clung them, or the drooping dead lured their lank jaws. Himself sought out no food, but with a piteous and perpetual moan, and a quick, desolate cry, licking the hand which answered not with a caress, he died. The crowd was famished by degrees. But two of an enormous city did survive, and they were enemies. They met beside the dying embers of an altar place where had been heaped a mass of holy things for an unholy usage. They raked up and shivering scraped with their cold skeleton hands the feeble ashes, and their feeble breath blew for a little life and made a flame which was a mockery. And then they lifted up their eyes as it grew lighter and beheld each other's aspects, saw and shrieked and died. Even of their mutual hideousness they died, unknowing who he was upon whose brow famine had written fiend. The world was void. The populous and the powerful was a lump, seasonless, herbless, treeless, manless, lifeless, a lump of death, a chaos of hard clay. The rivers, lakes, and ocean all stood still, and nothing stirred within their silent depths. Ships, sailorless, lay rotting on the sea, and their masts fell down piecemeal. As they dropped, they slept on the abyss without a surge. The waves were dead. The tides were in their grave. The moon, their mistress, had expired before. The winds were withered in the stagnant air, and the clouds perished. Darkness had no need of aid from them. She was the universe.

0: This is the Bohemian Beat, and that was Sisters of Mercy with Black Planet. And before that, Darkness, a poem by Lord Byron. Lord Byron's involvement in the Greek War of Independence against the Ottoman Empire saw him spending time in Albania and Greece, organising funds and supplies, including the provision of several ships, and mediating disputes among the Greeks to enhance cooperation. However, he died from a fever at Missolonghi in 1824 at 36 years of age. Byron's death did much to fuel European sympathy for the Greek Revolution, which eventually led the Western powers to intervene directly, and in 1829 the newly formed Greek state was finally created and internationally recognised. Let's continue with more from the CD, Lord Byron and the Greek War.
1: Have you heard, my lord, that our discussions have become a matter of controversy amongst the townspeople here? As a Methodist, I regret to say they have been making wagers on the result.
2: Even after all our discussions, I am still doubtful. I admire the humane and liberal principles that Christ laid down, and if they were truly adhered to, they would certainly make a difference in the world. But all too often, I am fully persuaded, religion is just a mask that covers villainy. You see, I am attacked on all sides, in magazines and reviews, and also in the pulpit. They reckon me a black sheep, but I simply do not believe myself so bad a Christian as those who preach against me with the greatest fury. They furnish the suspicion that they are latent hypocrites. Else, why not use gentler and more Christian methods?
1: I do not commend their conduct, but surely your own writings encourage their attacks. In Don Juan, the hero goes on, prosperous and uncontrolled, from one vice to another. There are no virtuous characters, and the wicked are never punished.
2: Donny Johnny may be bawdy, but is it not good English? It may be profligate, but is it not life? Could any man have written it who had not lived in the world? Actually, I maintain it is the most moral of poems, but if people will not discover the moral, that is their fault, not mine. Its purpose is to remove the cloak that society throws over its secret sins. Perhaps, Dr. Kennedy, I am assisting you in my own way, by convincing people of their depravity, so that your doctrines can be thrown into all the greater effect.
1: That is ingenious, my lord, but it will not do. You never show a way forward for the sinner. You never say, read the scriptures and repent.
2: I take no joy from my unsettled ideas on religion. But I cannot help feeling still that Christianity is not the best source of inspiration for a poet. It shuts out metaphysics, nature, and speculations on the origins of the world. Well, Doctor, I fear this is our farewell, for I have finally decided on my next move. I am going to cross the straits to the mainland and base myself in Missolonghi, where part of the Greek forces are concentrated. Everybody in London has been expecting me to rush straight to Greece and die gloriously on the battlefield. But I must be prudent. I must see my resources are directed to the best possible effect.
1: You are too soft-hearted to go into that den of wolves.
2: 4 centuries of slavery cannot help but make a mark. Time and better treatment will work a cure. So, Dr. Kennedy, farewell. I have encountered many hypocrites in religion, but in you I have seen a man who lives up to the principles he professes.
1: Goodbye, my lord. I wish you luck. For my part, you have complained that many Christians have inveighed against you. You may be sure that there is at least one who will not do so.

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1: And that was a couple of tracks from John Webster's collaboration, Lord Byron and the Greek War, with Brinda Ban and Benjamin Zephaniah. Zephaniah has named Noam Chomsky as one of his heroes. He says, I quote, "Every time I hear or read something from Noam Chomsky, I'm amazed at how accessible he can make complex ideas about society and the way we are governed. He started as a linguist but was fascinated with the way that a child can learn six languages at once. He then started to think about the way that language is used in the adult world and how corporations and governments manipulate language to manipulate us. Language is more than an academic subject. It is more than the building blocks for making poetry. It can also be used as a tool of oppression or liberation." This next piece by Chomsky is from an interview in Colorado recorded in 1986 from a speech called Terrorism, The Politics of Language, and this piece is called Engineering Educational Institutions. And a language warning for the track that follows.
2: Noam Chomsky, you've talked extensively about the politics of language and semantics, and you've said, quote, "We have to peel away veil after veil of distortion to see the truth," unquote. And my question is, in the age of Orwell, and given the U.S. educational system, what tools is that system providing to students? What intellectual tools is it providing to decode, decipher, and translate those Orwellian terms?
3: Let me first comment that although I too, call this the age of Orwell, the fact is that Orwell was a latecomer on the scene. The American public relations industry, which is a very sophisticated industry, already in the early 1920s was developing these tools, writing about them, and so on. In fact, even earlier, during the First World War, American historians offered themselves to President Woodrow Wilson to carry out a task that they called historical engineering, meaning designing the facts of history so that they would serve state policy. That's Orwell, long before Orwell was born. You know. Shortly after that, American journalists like, say, Walter Lippmann, the famous American journalist, said that in 1921 that the art of democracy requires what he called manufacture of consent, what the public relations industry calls engineering of consent. Another Orwellism, meaning thought control. And the idea was that in a state in which the government can't control the people by force, it had better control what they think. So well before Orwell, this was understood, the techniques were designed, and have been implemented extensively. Now, as to what the schools teach to defend people against this, the answer is simple: zero. In fact, these schools are quite on the opposite side. They are part of the disinformation apparatus. In fact, this is well understood, too. It's even well understood by liberal intellectuals, democratic theorists, and so on. So, for example, in the important study called Crisis of Democracy by the, which is another Orwellism, meaning Beginnings of Democracy, the Crisis of Democracy, published by the Trilateral Commission, a group of international, essentially liberal elites, the people of whom Carter was a kind of representative, the ones who staffed his administration. So the international liberalism, they refer to the schools as institutions responsible for the indoctrination of the young. Of course, they're talking to one another there. That's not what you say in public. But that's the way they're understood. They're institutions for indoctrination, for imposing obedience, for blocking the possibility of independent thought. They play an institutional role in a system of control and coercion. They ought to, I mean, real schools ought to provide people with techniques of self-defense. But that would mean teaching the truth about the world and about the society. And schools couldn't survive very long if they did that.
4: You and I, we were born in a time of revolution. But this revolution will not be on TV. thanks to Gil Scott-Heron, this revolution will not sit on your hard drive or be seen on CCTV or viewed on MTV. You will not find the Android apps for this revolution, because this revolution cannot be identified, located, imprisoned, or locked up. But this revolution will replace all those greedy capitalists who so fucked up. This revolution is from the source of our own thinking, our stories, our dreams, our poetry. This revolution has already begun inside us, invisibly, invincibly, irrevocably, in our song lines, our movies, in our children, in our families. This revolution begins one morning without warning, maybe dawning on you that you've just broken through the conditioning that's been holding you back, keeping you off track, off tap, off the script that you were put here to follow. And that you're always only visiting this planet, waiting patiently for tomorrow. So you climb out of that hole and reclaim your soul purpose. Get the fuck out of this circus, this casino economy of distraction, inaction, mercantile putrefaction. This revolution does not show up in the street. It simply guides your feet. In this music, you will find it in between the beat. You can never learn it or work to earn it, because it's burned into you at birth. This revolution is the future seed that takes root everywhere. This human seed will save this ancient earth. This future seed's just waiting to be watered by these poems, these words, your songs, your stories. This revolution is inside you, brother, sister. All can see it if we just let go, let it grow and just be it. Because the opposition cannot find it, cannot own it. We have already won.
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Hey, hey, hey, and a big aloha, aloha, aloha. Come right on in, sit yourself down. Once again, you have found this audio venue that's known as the Tiki Lounge Remix. And we are the home of creative Sonic Exotica. And I'm your host and DJ here in the lounge. My name is Seth Jordan. And every week, I bring you the very latest in the global world music scene, contemporary jazz, digital beats, bit of dub and reggae thrown in. And in the first hour of this edition of the program, we've got some contemporary Nigerian UK sounds from London, as well as some more traditional highlife music from Nigeria itself, plus new music from Cameroon, Egypt, and Turkey, and the continued solid world blues from an 83-year-old American roots legend. All that's coming up in the first hour of the Tiki Lounge Remix. And to kick things off, we're going to head to London, and the Nigerian group, or rather it's led by a Nigerian singer, Miss Eno Williams. The group is called Abibio Sound Machine. They've been out here to Australia before. They got a brand new single out, and it's called Return to Sender. From London and Nigeria, this is Abibio Sound Machine, starting us off right here in the Tiki Lounge Remix.

Yeah, all those bright spinning guitars there on a track called Kenechi Kwa, and it's the title track from a brand new album out from Nigeria from Azuka Moweto and his Anioma Brothers Band of Africa. Big long name there, Azuka Moweta. Last name is spelled Moweta, and his Anioma Brothers Band. Anioma is spelled Anioma. It's a good album. It's out on the Palenque label, and that title track, Kenechi Kwa, translates as Giveth Life. Great high life sounds from Nigeria. Here's another good long instrumental from the band. This one's called Ogalanya Sound System. From the album Kenechi Kwa, from Azuka Moweta and his Anioma Brothers Band of Africa from Nigeria, right here in the Tiki Lounge Remix.

0: Guadie.
1: On a track called Batrika. That's the wonderful vocals of Miss Coco Mbassi from Cameroon. Mbassi is spelled M-B-A-S-S-I. Coco Mbassi comes from a brand new album from her called Uwekedi. I'll spell that too. It's E-W-E-K-E-D-I, Uwekedi. And it's been quite some time since we've had a new album from her. She was actually born in Paris, and these days she's based in London. Coco was around in the early 2000s. Her first album, Sepia, came out in 2001, was nominated for BBC World Music Award and won the German World Music Award. And her second album, Cecia, was released in 2003. I'm not sure of the year, but she actually came out and played at WOMADelaide around that time, and she was very impressive in those young days of hers. She's 57 now, and as I said, we haven't had an album from her in quite some time. Back before she launched her solo career, she used to be a backup singer for people like Salif Keita, the group Turukunda, Ray Lima, and Manu Dibango as well. So she had the runs on the board, and she certainly deserved her solo career. Nice to have a new album from her. Here's another track from it. This is called Umbembe from the album Uwekedi. This is Cameroon's Miss Coco Mbassi, right here in the Tiki.

On a track called Czar 12, that's the unmistakable voice of Miss Natasha Atlas, the UK-based Egyptian-Belgian singer who's been around for a long, long time. She's actually 62 years old these days, and that comes from a brand new album from her called Parallel Universe, out on the Airphono label. And it teams her up with longtime musical partner, violinist and producer, Mr. Sammy Bichet. Natasha Atlas, of course, almost a permanent guest in Transglobal Underground Group over the years, has had a long career herself, and she's still in very fine voice, and it's good to hear this new album from her. She's been trickling out a couple singles over the last few months that I've been playing for you here in the program, and the entire album has now been released. Once again, it's called Parallel Universe, Natasha Atlas and Sammy Bichet. And here's another track from it. This one's called Dasha. From the UK, Egypt, and Belgium, Miss Natasha Atlas on the vocals, right here in the Tiki Lounge Remix.

And that is the unmistakable voice of Mr. Taj Mahal, who's still going pretty strong at the age of 83, a great American blues roots legend, with a brand new album out from him as well called Time on the Resonating Records label. Always good to hear Taj. Keeping it real there on the Talkin' Blues. Here's another track from the same album. This one's called It's Your Voodoo Working. From his upteenth album, this one called Time, this is Mr. Taj Mahal and his Phantom Blues Band right here in the lounge.

And that is just about all the time we've got for this first hour of the Tiki Lounge Remix. Plenty more good music coming your way in the second hour. Some great, great new albums released this week, and I'm going to be sharing them with you. Right now, you're listening to La La La from Turkey and a track called Bebok and Lamadim. And the program is produced here in the studios of 2BBFM in Bellingen, New South Wales. That's on Goombanga country, and it's distributed all around this big land by the good folks at the Community Radio Network, CRN, with support from the Community Broadcasting Foundation. See you in the second hour. Leave you with a little bit more here from La La La from Turkey here in the Tiki Lounge Remix.

as well as from Bahrain, from Cuba, and from up in Norway in Scandinavia. A lot of good albums just being released right now. I'm going to be sampling a few of them in this second hour, but I do want to go back to this new album from Arturo Sandoval, Cuban-American jazz trumpeter, pianist, timbalero, and composer. When he was still living in Cuba, he was influenced by jazz musicians like Charlie Parker, Clifford Brown, and Dizzy Gillespie. And in 1977, he actually met Gillespie, who became his friend and mentor and helped him defect from Cuba while on tour with Gillespie's United Nations Orchestra. Sandoval became an American naturalized citizen, and his life was subject for the film Love or Country, the Arturo Sandoval story, back in 2000. He was also part of a groundbreaking group in Cuba called Ira Carrer, which also featured people like pianist Chucho Valdez and reed player Paquito de Rivera, both of whom are still alive and still performing as well. Arturo himself is 76 years old now. In 2024, he received the Kennedy Center's Presidential Medal of Freedom, and he's a 10-time Grammy Award winner, as well as a Grammy Lifetime Achievement Award recipient. So he's done it for a long, long time. Good, good player, always and always. Let's hear the title track from this brand new album. Once again, it's called Sangu. On the trumpet, Mr. Arturo Sandoval, right here in the Tiki Lounge Remix.

on a track called Pau Rulu from Brazil. That is percussionist Mr. Erto Moreira, along with Brazilian composer, producer, and multi-instrumentalist Mr. Ricardo Bacelar, from a new duo album from the two of them called Maracanos, out on the Jasmine label. Erto Moreira is a Brazilian jazz drummer, composer, and percussionist himself. He's married to the great jazz singer Miss Flora Perim, and their daughter Diana Moreira is also a singer. And both Erto and Flora are now both 84 years old. And Erto himself came to prominence in the late 1960s as a member of the Brazilian ensemble called Quarteto Novo. He then moved to the United States, and over time he worked in jazz fusion circles with the likes of, wait for this, Miles Davis, Return to Forever, Weather Report, and Santana. Not a bad CV at all. It's good that he and Flora are still recording and performing, and this is a very fine new album with their friend Ricardo Bacelar, who's only in his mid-50s, so he's the youngster of the group. Once again, the album's called Maracanos, and I want to play you another track from it. This one's called Vu de Tarde, and it does feature some minimalist singing from Flora Perim on here, and at 84, the fact that they're still performing is just wonderful. Erto Moreira and Ricardo Bacelar with Flora Perim on vocals, right here in the Tiki Lounge.

Oh, my God.

you back. Follow the money, follow.

Oh yeah, isn't that good stuff? That's a track called Africa in My Fingers, composed and played by the great Cuban jazz pianist Mr. Omar Sosa and his Cuarteto Americanos. He's got a few quartets out there, but this is the one based in the Bay Area of San Francisco, Latin World Jazz Ensemble, Cuarteto Americanos. Omar Sosa on the piano, wonderful, wonderful player. We're going to have Omar here in the program as a special guest here in the Tiki Lounge. She's been here several times in the past. Always good to catch up with him. He's an eccentric character and one of the finest musicians I've ever come across. I actually toured with him out here in Australia a couple of times and was just flabbergasted by his skill and creativity. And that comes from a brand new album from Omar. He's very prolific with his albums. This is one just out on his own OTA label, OTA, and it's called We Are Not the Headliner. Gonna have to ask him about that title. And it's a pretty incredible album. And in the ensemble, it features multi-reed, including saxophone and flute master Sheldon Brown, deeply versatile drummer Josh Jones, heavyweight Cuban baby bass player Ernesto Mazar Kindelen, and, of course, Omar himself on the piano and the compositions. He's a favorite of mine. Really happy to hear this new album, and I look forward to catching up with him in a few weeks' time when the album is fully released at the end of May. But for the moment, we've got permission to use these tracks. Here's another one. This is called Back Home to My Dwelling. The great Cuban jazz pianist Mr. Omar Sosa, along with his San Francisco Bay-based group, Cuarteto Americanos, right here in the Tiki Lounge.

and that's a track called Dawn Patrol, and it comes from the very creative UK-based Bahrainian trumpeter Miss Yaz Ahmed, and that's part of a new EP. I think it's going to be a four-track EP called Shinrin Yuku, which is going to be out at the end of this month, end of May, out on the Nighttime Stories label. I really like Yaz Ahmed's work, and she gathers good people around her. That was recorded in both the UK and in Denmark, too, it says here. We look forward to the full EP slash album when it comes out at the end of the month, and we'll certainly be playing more tracks from it right here in the Tiki Lounge. Well, there's yet another fine new album out, this time from another trumpeter, but from Norway, Mr. Nils Petter Molvær, another big favorite of this show. Been listening to him for years, certainly got a very unique sound, and he's always worth paying attention to. New album coming out is called Be Quiet. It's out on the Edition label. This track is called London Hackney, and it features UK multi-instrumentalist and singer Miss Imogen Heap. On the trumpet, Nils Petter Molvær from the brand new album coming out called Be Quiet, right here in the lounge.

and over a bit of Nils Petter Molvær from the new album Be Quiet. That's just about all the time we've got for this edition of the show, which of course is produced in the studios of 2BBFM in Bellingen, New South Wales. That's on Goombangir country, and it's heard on over 65 community stations all around this big land, like the incredible one you're listening to right now. 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That's T-I-K-I for the Tiki. 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
2: Welcome to Hot, Sweet and Jazzy, an hour of music on the jazz spectrum. Ross Williamson with you today. I have a very special guest with me, a studio guest, who's selected a lot of the music for today's program. It's a man who's well known as a band leader and a trumpeter, has led his band for quite a few decades. I think I can say that delicately. And it's Des Cam. Des, welcome to the studio.
3: Hi, Ross.
2: We're looking forward to your selection of music, and I guess I'd be correct in thinking you've emphasised music that features the trumpet.
3: Well, you asked me to bring in the trumpet stuff, but that's what it is.
2: Excellent. Let's get the show on the road. First up, I can see you've chosen something featuring Buck Clayton. Tell us about this one.
3: Well, he's one of my favourite trumpet players. I met Buck back in the 60s at the Embers. Remember the Embers? It was burnt down. Remember they used to have all the international... Yes. Anyway, we went there and met him for a couple of minutes, and he's a very melodic and trumpet player with a lot of feel that I just love listening, particularly to this CD.
2: The CD is Swingin' and Dancing with Buck Clayton. It came out quite a few years ago. This was out as an LP first, wasn't it?
3: Yeah, it was recorded in France. So the four musicians with him are French.
2: Yes, yes. Oh, except the drummer. Kansas Fields. Doesn't sound French.
3: Okay.
2: All right, so what's the track?
3: I've Got My Love to Keep Me Warm.

0: I've Got My Love to Keep Me Warm. That was Buck Clayton leading his group there, a recording made in France. And it was a selection made by Des Cam, our studio guest. Des, tell us a bit more about the time you met Buck.
1: Well, it was a Sunday afternoon at the Embers, and Rennie and myself were there, and it was the Condon group, but Eddie Condon and Jimmy Rushing never turned up on the Sunday. It was pretty relaxed. He had Vic Dickinson on trombone, Dick Carey, the great trumpet player, on piano, and they just kept disappearing into the back room. I don't know what was going on, but it was very casual. At the finish, we met Buck, and there was a big photo on the wall of 100 trumpet players, and I said, would that be the order? And Buck said, yeah, and I'd be 99th. So he was a modest sort of a man, and anyway, that's Buck Clayton.
0: He certainly sounded pretty good just then. All right, we've got a selection of tracks chosen by Des, and we're moving on now to, number one on the list, I'd suspect, Louis Armstrong. Tell us about the Mahogany Hall Stomp.
1: Mahogany Hall, of course, is a hall in New Orleans, and it was run by a madam named Lulu White, and it was a house of ill repute. Are you allowed to say that?
0: I think you are, yes.
1: Well, I've said it. It's probably too late. But anyway, Jelly Roll Morton used to play there. The jazz musicians used to play there while the men were waiting to do their shopping. And that's Mahogany Hall, and this is a song named after Mahogany Hall, the Mahogany Hall Stomp.
0: Okay, and I'll tell you who's playing here. It was a recording made in 1956, 14th of July. Should have been celebrating France. Anyway, the musicians: Armstrong playing trumpet, Trummer Young trombone, Edmund Hall clarinet, Billy Kyle piano. The bass player is Dale Jones, and Barrett Deems is playing the drums. And Des, I believe we're going to hear a bit of Armstrong speaking here, so let's listen carefully.
2: This was London, Empress Hall, 1956. Princess Margaret came to hear Louis play Mack the Knife and Mahogany Hall Stomp, and in between shows, Louis remembered as how he had once played for her grandfather, George V.
3: Well, I looked up there, I said, this was for you, Rex, and I laid "You Rascal, You" on him, you know.

0: The Manchester Guardian, which takes its jazz as seriously as it does international politics, spoke for the British press when it said, most of the old jazz men have died, gone mad, or still worse, drowned their talents in the lukewarm music of commercial swing. Even Armstrong, it was feared, had developed into nothing but a comic singer during the 23 years since he visited Britain. Laugh he did, the Guardian continued, but in exuberance, not as a clown. And as the first majestic notes of Armstrong's trumpet pierced the blue haze, one could sense that this was jazz in all its original splendor, as it was once played in old New Orleans.
1: Oh, words there from the Manchester Guardian back in the 50s. But before that, we heard Mahogany Hall Stomp, Louis Armstrong, and that crew that I told you about before. Why do you think Armstrong was so respected in the business, Des?
2: You could take it right back to 1925 when he first recorded the Hot Five. If Armstrong had never done anything after that, he would still be known as a genius. It was there right from the... He completely changed the way of improvising and he put the soloist out in front, where it was all ensemble work. Once Armstrong done that, everyone, no matter what instrument you played, they wanted to be a soloist. So he was the originator of that. And that was the benchmark for everything. I think that's why even people with a different genre, as in Miles and Chet Baker and Gillespie and all that, they all admired him. Didn't want to play like him, but he set the benchmark and the rest is history, not only for trumpets, but for every instrument. And everyone looks up to Louis. That's it. That's what it is, really. His timing was impeccable. It was... You take Hello Dolly. Everyone knows Hello Dolly, right? You buy the 45 and sing along with it, and you cannot. No matter how many times you listen to it, if it was a show tune, someone was singing it, Bette Midler or that, you could. But when he sings it on this 45, he's either in front of the beat or behind it. You just can't do it. You can listen to it. So he had that feel. He had that feel and timing. That's why he's a genius, I guess.
1: A great jazz musician. You're listening to some jazz. Ross Williamson in charge of the program, but my special guest is Des Cam. And we're moving on now to Wild Bill Davison. Which track are we hearing?
2: It's Begin the Begin. He was another one that came out to the Limerick Arms. And I remember Alan Brown, the drummer, was on drums with him at the Limerick, and he said the interesting thing about Wild Bill, not only could he play, but he played everything in B-flat. He had a cigar in his hand most of the night and a little glass of whiskey beside him to keep it going. They said he was just fantastic, but he was a hot player. He a driving sort of sound. He was completely different to Armstrong. It was more coarse, and I don't mean that in a derogatory sort of sense, but he different to Clayton again. This is where you get the trumpet players all different. This is what we're doing today, where everyone is different. Not one better than the other, but different.
1: Wild Bill Davison, Begin the Begin.

0: Begin the Begin, they're a group led by Wild Bill Davison.
1: Hot, sweet and jazzy.
0: We have with us Des Cam. Des, the Dutch Swing College Band next.
2: Yes, well, Peter Skilperoit, the leader, first got the band together while the war was going on in Europe, mid-40s, underground. They were actually playing underground while the war was going on. And he was the leader of the Dutch Swing College for about, I don't know, 50 years or more. This particular track was recorded in the 60s. I'll give a shout-out to a mate of mine, Bill Rogers. Bill and myself went to see them at Festival Hall. Bill's a very fine trombone player, silky. He's got a tea garden sound about it, Bill.
0: I went to a concert at Festival Hall with the Dutch Swing College Band. It would have been about 1974, I reckon. And they filled the place. They were very exciting.
2: Skilper had always said that that band with the Cart brothers, he had Ray Cart on trumpet and Dick Cart, his brother, on trombone, Bob Van Oven on bass, Lou Sennett on drums, Ari Ligtart banjo guitar, and Peter Skilperoit. And with all the groups that he had, which were all sensational, Peter Skilperoit felt that this was the best one. So Bill and myself were there. We saw it at Festival Hall, and we got some autographs on our programs from them. And but this is Ray Cart. He was small in stature, but powerful in playing, I can tell you that.
0: Dutch Swing College Band, Secret Love.

0: Ah, Secret Love there, as perhaps sometimes it's not performed. Very up-tempo version. That was the Dutch Swing College Band. 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Bunny Berrigan.
1: Yeah, well, he was the one that made I Can't Get Started famous. Everyone else had played it, but when Bunny Berrigan did it, that was special. Bunny Berrigan, and this was probably late 30s when he recorded this, he was an exceptional trumpet player for those uninitiated. He just had fantastic technique and a terrific range. Some of the classically trained trumpet players of today are doing the same thing, but he was doing it way back then. He had an Armstrong influence. You could actually hear the Louis side of it, but it was sort of more mainstreamy. But he was some trumpet player, and the sad part about it was he died at the age of 33, and he was a bit like Bix Beiderbecke. Bix went at 28, so they lived a pretty hard life in those days. That seems to be what it was, but I don't think anyone plays I Can't Get Started like Bunny Berrigan.

0: Bunny Berrigan there, hitting what note was that, Des?
1: D over top C.
0: So pretty good effort back in the 1930s, you reckon?
1: Mm. Yeah.
0: Yeah, I Can't Get Started by Bunny Berrigan, performed by Bunny Berrigan there. Des, you've often mentioned that when listening to the program, you enjoy hearing current trumpet players who've been through a different sort of school from the perhaps the school of hard knocks that was the traditional method of rising up in the music industry. These days it's a lot more academic. I've got one here to play you. This is a band from Sydney. They're called the 343 Brass Band. The trumpeter here is a lady called Heather Prowse. This is a recording from 2023 called Re-entry. And the track I've selected is one written by Valida Snow. Now, she was a pretty good trumpeter herself, even called, I understand as a nickname, Little Louie. And Armstrong himself said some very nice things about her playing. So she's the author of this. It's the 343 Brass Band. There are half a dozen of them. Heather Prowse playing the trumpet and doing the singing. A composition by Valida Snow.

0: The 343 Brass Band from Sydney there, Heather Prowse doing the singing and playing the trumpet. And yeah, a lot of fun there. That For Light of Snow composition, hi-hat, trumpet and rhythm. We've got Des Cam with us in the studio. And Des, back to Armstrong next.
1: So this is Skokie Ann. First time I ever heard Skokie Ann, you had to buy it on a 78. You'd play it and you had to turn it over to get the whole song. It was a hit in the 50s. You heard it on the radio quite often, not by Louis Armstrong, but just as a top 40 hit. But when Louis got hold of it, he turned it into some. When all the trumpet players heard this, most of us were listening to Bert Camford and Harry James and that Celestials type sound. But when Louis Armstrong brought this record out, everyone thought, what's this? This is different. It was just a different tone, it sort of sounded like it was a horn being blown in Africa. It's not crude, but it didn't have that Harry James sound about it. And it had a terrific influence on me and a lot of other trumpet players I know. So this is Skokie Ann.
0: But you mentioned that it's only got, I think, two chords in it.
1: Yeah, that's right. That's all.
0: I've got the notes here. Recording made in New York in 1954. Armstrong and Omar Simeon with Cy Oliver's Orchestra.

0: Skokie Yarn there. And we had both sides of the 78. Louis Armstrong leading the group. And Des playing his trumpet a little differently from the way he mostly did.
1: Yeah, well, it was different to like Mahogany Hall Stomp that we played before. But you could still hear the blues sound. If you listen to Louis playing the blues and Louis blues, anything like that, you can hear what he does with the blues, holding the notes, bending the notes, and you can hear him doing that in Skokie Yarn. Not getting away from the melody. He was still close to the melody on those two chords, but you could hear the blues. That's what it is. It's that blues sound, you know, the flattened notes.
0: An exciting recording, that one. And we're moving on now to a Victorian performer, almost a local, John Hawes.
1: Yes, my mate, John Hawes. I was best man at his wedding. Ross, there you go.
0: Oh, I hope you made a good speech, Des.
1: Probably not. This is an afternoon concert. This was recorded about 1963 or 4, I think it was, before the Beatles influence came out. And the Hawes Band used to play at the Purple Eye and everywhere around Melbourne. They would pack the places out. This was an afternoon concert where they had 400 people. I'm not sure whether it was the Melbourne Town Hall or where it was, but you'll hear the people cheering and whistling and whatever. Young people, we're all young in those days. And anyway, this was John Hawes at his peak.
0: The composing credit for this is given to Lil Hardin.
1: Yeah, King of the Zulu.

0: Yes, they certainly were great. Lots of excitement there in that 1960s theatre. And that was John Hall's jazz band, John Hall's trumpeter. And that was King of the Zulu. You enjoyed that, Des, hearing the excitement again?
1: Yeah, well, you could hear the audience, you know, the whistling and the screaming and not just polite clapping. They were into it big time.
0: Okay, those of you who hear the Des Cam Jazz Band in the future, that's the sort of applause he wants. All right, we're listening to a few Louis Armstrong-connected things. And the next track, it's the Dutch Swing College Band, but a tune that Louis made famous.
1: Yeah, this is Rod Mason is the cornetist. He was playing with the Dutch Swing College for a year or two. The interesting part about this is Rod Mason's previous banjo player, John Withers, came out to Australia back in the early 80s, and he played in our band for a couple of years. He was the one that put me onto Rod Mason. He said, you've got to check this guy out. He's got a Louis Armstrong style, and he was something else, Rod. So this is the classic Louis Armstrong tune that he did way back then. This is Rod Mason and West End Blues.
0: A live recording made at the North Sea Jazz Festival in The Hague in July of 1981.

West End Blues there, made very famous by Armstrong, but that version from the Dutch Swing College Band with Rod Mason doing the trumpet part. While we were listening to that, my friend and colleague here in the studio for today, Des Cam, said, good chops. And yes, you wouldn't disagree with that. Thank you very much to Des Cam for coming in and sharing some selections and focusing on the trumpet for us. It's been extremely interesting. And so ends Hot, Sweet and Jazzy for another week. Thanks for your company. Our email address is hotsweetandjazzy@gmail.com. And we're on Facebook too. See you again next time. Until then, bye-bye from Ross Williamson.

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1: This is a breath of fresh air with Sandy Kay.
2: It's a beautiful day.
3: I get a call, I'm doing a gig. I was done with the hit and runs and the shape. I couldn't do it. I get a call and he says, you're in the top 10 on Countdown. You're number 8. Taxi Mary's just hit top 10. He says, you're on TV next week. And then I had to pull a band together, which I ended up with an 11-piece band in cummerbunds. I know what you're thinking. And I recruited Jane Clifton, an old friend of mine, because she sang on Taxi Mary.

0: It was short-lived for me because I had already hung up my boots with all that. If I was going to do anything, I needed to do something from the start. And that's basically how the sorrows started. I ended up working in the wholesale markets as a veggie roadie. And I realized then that I could not do this. I have to do music as a career, but I had to find a pathway.
1: You certainly take the highs and lows on your chin, don't you?
0: Well, you have to, don't you? I mean, you know, like you've got to...
1: roll with the punches.
0: We've got to roll. Well, I'll get up and I feel okay about the world. Right. I didn't know who I was. I just felt like there's something I can do,
1: right,
0: and that's kind of valuable. I've already reached... my bar was so low.
1: So you buried Jojo Zepp and you gave birth to the Black Sorrows.
0: Pretty much. It was a collective concept.
2: Joe formed the blues rock band The Black Sorrows in 83. The band is still active today, maintaining a reputation as one of Australia's most enduring live acts. But they may not have made it at all without the help of British singer-songwriter Elvis Costello.
0: We're playing in Brisbane, and it's the first time in my life. He's side of stage watching Falcons. He loved the Falcons. And we finish, and we just had So Young, and he loved the song. But the audience had gone nuts, and he says, get back up there and do an encore. I said, well, support fans, just get up there and do an encore. And we became friends. And then he was the instigator of the first album.

comes in to do a sort of a solo tour. He goes to a record store and he says, "What is that?" And he said, "Oh, that's a band called the Black Sorrows." And then he sees my name and he buys 4 copies and sends them off. And his wife, Mary, at the time, falls in love with this record. So she somehow gets

0: You go on to have hit after hit after hit. You certainly climbed right back up to the top. You're still not playing guitar, are you? You're concentrating on the sax.
1: No, I wasn't allowed to play guitar. But I was writing. I now could play a little bit because I wrote a lot of those songs. And that was the beauty for me. I didn't know anything about anything. I don't know anything about the saxophone. I'm using my ear. That's all I have. That was the best thing I had. And my will.
0: You must have been feeling pretty good about yourself because you had hits like Chain to the Wheel.
1: Chain to the Wheel, Never Let Me Go.
0: They're the ones. Yeah.
1: You know,
0: one after another. That's right.
1: Yeah, it was a constant stream for a little while. And because of Nick Smith. I mean, we haven't spoken, we haven't touched on Nick. And Nick was really the driving wheel. He was what I needed. I needed someone like Nick to rein me in and bring out the cinematic component of a song.

0: everything I'm not.
1: So who is Nick Smith? Because you're still with him today.
0: Yeah, Nick is kind of an aloof character. He's a weirdo on so many different levels. He's a great lyricist.
1: And the two of you have been riding high together ever since. I mean, that were the 80s. We're now into 2026. Just tell me about the guitar, though. When did that pop up?
0: Well, obviously that happened during the Falcon years, but I realised I needed to feed the beast. I brought a guitar. I was mucking around with it. Came up with the first song I kind of really put together that wasn't with the saxophone was So Young. And once again, I didn't know anything about why it worked. It just worked. So that's how that started. And slowly, I never wanted to be playing the guitar in a band. That didn't interest me. In the Falcons,

and the Sorrows, we'd always have two guitar players. And then I started playing a little bit, you know, then things changed. The difference between the Falcons and the Sorrows were the show has to go on. It wasn't a revolving door on purpose. It was all about the contributing to the band as it was at the time.

0: You listen to your gut all the time, and here you are, as you said, 60-something years later. You're out on tour as we speak with the Quintessential Black Sorrows Volumes 1 and 2 also released, and they are albums that contain all of Joe Camilleri's music from over the years, right?
1: Well, yeah. They're the things that have made the making of us, but there's all these other songs that are also what the band is about.
0: So it's not quite a greatest hits compilation then.
1: No, it has those elements, but it gives you an opportunity to continue the journey with us. You know, if you buy the record and you put the needle on the groove, hopefully you don't get up and switch it off.
0: Joe, you're still as passionate today as you were when you first set out?
1: I think I'm more so now than ever because I've only got a certain amount of time on this planet, and I really haven't found me yet. I think there's still a little bit more digging to do, and I'm enjoying playing. I've always enjoyed playing live, but to me, it has a different value. Writing a song has different meaning to me. It's as frustrating as it can get. When you write something that you think is valuable, you feel like, I still got something. There's still something to say. I'm not in the game on one level, but I still feel that I'm in the game on so many other different levels of being a musician in this country and playing around the world or whatever comes my way. The biggest thing I've learned is I've learned what disappointment is, and I've learned how to not to take all those things on board and go with it.
0: So of all the songs that you have written, is there one personal favourite?
1: No, not really. It's always the next one. I love this song, Cool Notion. It's one of the best songs I think we've ever written. It just does everything. Harley and Rose does that too. I understand that it's a slice of life that we all can share.
0: So all your songs are pretty personal to you.
1: Well, they can be. The first 50 are really easy to write, aren't they? Because the first 50 is about you. And then you have to start thinking about the second person, third person. You have to start thinking about ideas.
0: What advice would you have for up-and-coming younger musicians? What would you say to them?
1: You know, the best advice is not to take any advice, which would be the best thing. Because we're all individuals. We all have a way of being able to communicate. The most challenging thing is to not listen to your press and not listen to if you're doing well and the reasons why you're doing well, you know, because it's going to be peaks and valleys. Look at those opportunities that might bring a lot of disappointment but is the making of you.
0: Joe Camilleri, thank you so much for sharing your time. It's just been a pleasure being with you.
1: And you. Because it's a beautiful day.
2: 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Beautiful.

0: This is a breath of fresh air with Sandy Kay.
1: It's a beautiful day.
2: We went through a band name, you know, The. And I just happened to say, Jojo Zepp. And he just kind of pointed, that's it. I said, no, you know, Zepp means Joseph in Maltese, you know, Zepp. And that's why my mum called my dad, Zepp. And he said, no, that's it. I hated it, really. I didn't think that had any value. Little did I know that was kind of like a pretty good name, really. It was original. I eventually added the Falcons. It sounded good to me then. All of a sudden it was a band. It wasn't about me. Never wanted it to be about me. I just wanted to be in a band. I don't want to feel that I'm the leader of anything. And this band started. We're playing, once again, Ross Wilson brings it home to me. He's gone to Jamaica and he's come back with a whole bunch of Jamaican records. And he handed me a whole bunch of things. He said, this is Jacob Miller. This is Tenement Yard. You should look at that record. He's just great. And this is Delroy Wilson. He's singing a song called I'm in a Dancing Mood.

0: He was really generous. The band formed into whatever it became.
1: So he was really trying to carve out your unique style, right?
0: Well, I don't know if he was trying to do that. What he was doing is just being very generous. He's a music lover, you know, first of all. And I've known him for 10 years, even though I didn't know him, you know. He was the guy that gave me a dozen shirts from the Daddy Cool years, because I used to buy all these 50s shirts and things like that, and records, and we walked the same road in some ways.
1: So he starts producing albums for you?
0: Yeah, well, he was really interested in the Falcons because Gary was in Daddy Cool. So we made this record with Ross, and we didn't have that much experience. Certainly I didn't. And I was rough trade, really. I was out there and I could sing a bit, but I didn't really know how to. Being in a studio and knowing when to bang it out.
1: It was a whole new skill for you to learn.
0: Yeah, I could just get my ass kicked, you know, like for days. And I'd go home and I'd be so disappointed in my effort, and I couldn't work out what it was. And it was, you got to know when to put the foot down or when to take the foot off, you know. And then I would just go bang, bang, hard, hard, hard, hard, and thinking that it was going to be okay because of the energy. And so what ends up happening, of course, is that you lose all.

0: If you're riffing and you're singing, we're doing King of Fools or something, and I might be able to put something together that's funny and then get into the song. But after you do it 20 times...
1: You lose it.
0: You don't have it. It's kind of nothing. And you can't come back tomorrow and do it because they didn't want you to do that, I learned a lot of stuff from Ross.
1: You learnt the hard way, didn't you? Because that first album, Don't Waste It, kind of did nothing until, and the breakthrough really only came about 1979 when Screaming Targets
0: took off. True, but though, you know, it wasn't that harsh.
1: Sorry.
0: It did do something. We had two singles of it, Dancing Shoes and Security.

they became really popular. But that was part of our live experience. We had the Honey Dripper. We had all these songs that we could do that people loved. We had the King of Fools. We had all these songs from that album. Right. And people were saying, oh, man, you're kind of, you suck. You know, we got to come and see you live. So we made another attempt. It was not as good even. The songs weren't as good. But then we recorded Loud and Clear. Now, Loud and Clear changed everything because that was kind of warts and all, and that got to the top 20.

it changed everybody's perception on what we can, that's who they are. That's what we want. And so when Screaming Targets was being recorded, Peter Solly, who came over to produce the sports record, which was an incredible big hit, right? In this period of time, I was producing records too. Peter didn't want to do the Falcon. He thought we were some kind of dumbass bar band, you know. He couldn't see what was available to him until Michael Gilinski said, "You're doing this. Just give me 7 days, 2 days rehearsal, 5 days in the studio. That's all you're getting out of me." In those 2 days and the 5 recording days, he fell in love with us as people, fell in love with us as weird, that had a lot of depth, but no one was digging deep enough. And we made this record. And I wrote most of those songs, and it was a very successful one.

0: really quite a learning curve going from being a live band to a studio band, going from not writing your own songs to actually writing hit songs. Mm. All of a sudden you were really flying high and you get discovered in America.
1: Yeah, well, you know, I mean, it's funny how that works, isn't it? Really, you know, from zero to the top end of town for a little bit. I certainly wasn't ready for it. I knew what it was like to be in the bottom end of town, but I didn't know how to approach it. You know, all of a sudden I can buy Art Deco furniture, you know, which I loved, you know, and all of a sudden I could not be hounded for the mortgage. All of a sudden there wasn't just 400 people at a gig, there was 1,000 people, and people were hanging outside. And it's pretty hard to come to grips with that. All of a sudden your head sort of explodes.
0: How did you keep your feet on the ground?
1: I think my wife at the time sort of sorted me out. And I think it also think that disappointment comes rushing in pretty fast, you know. You're only as good as that last single. And the music really, the music scene was still driven by singles. Wasn't really driven by albums so much. And we're still an AM radio land. I don't think record companies were up to the task of digging deep as well. They would give you maybe two singles off an album and you'd have to make another album in a year.

0: It was a lot of pressure.
1: Well, a lot of pressure, and still is, in a different way today. But we could have had more singles off that Screaming Targets record. We could have had that in the charts for a lot longer. It wasn't until the mid-'80s that the record companies realised that records have more value if you market them in a way that people can really think about that. Oh, I like that song. Oh, is that on it? You know, it's on TV and they're playing Hold On To Me and Chain To The Wheel and Never Let Me Go, whatever was on the records at the time. And all of a sudden you got six singles off an album and the record's in the charts for 90 weeks. It's a different way of approaching it. It was about the marketing.

0: you travel through those late 70s, early 80s, and then you hit a wall, Joe Camilleri.
1: Yeah, well, you know, at 1981, I think we kind of, we were burnt out. We've been to America, around the world. The singles are dried up. They're still pretty good, but the music landscape has changed. If you look at all the bands that were happening around, all around the world, they're falling apart like a cheap suit. They're just falling apart because the music's changed. They're still writing sort of similar concepts and they're playing probably better, but nobody wanted that anymore. You know, it was disposable. And so I had a hit. You know, Peter Solly comes out and he says to me, he looks at the tracks and he's on heavy on cocaine and he's at the top, once again, on the top end of town. Just had a number one hit with Znak. And he looks at my stuff and he says, you got two songs and I've got 5 days and I've got four bags of cocaine. And he sacks the band, my band. It's not the same band. It's just him, the drum machine, and me. And he says, this is the best song you got, which is a song called Taxi Mary. I said, you must be joking. Nobody's going to understand that song. He says, it's the best song you got. But he's got two songs. He's got this version of Walk On By that I love, and it becomes

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1: Because it's a beautiful day.
0: A Breath of Fresh Air.
1: Beautiful day. Oh, baby, any day that you're gone away. It's a beautiful day.
2: Hello, great to have you company. Well, depending on where you're tuning in from, you may or may not know the name of today's special guest. No matter really, because I'm very excited to either introduce you to or further your knowledge about one Joe Camilleri. Joe stands as one of Australia's most dedicated and accomplished musicians. He's the creative force behind several iconic songs, each of which marks significant milestones in Australian music history. Maltese-born Joe has led two of the country's most successful bands, Jojo Zepp and the Falcons and the Black Sorrows. His songwriting prowess is evident in covers by artists like Elvis Costello and John Denver. And beyond performing, he's highly respected as a producer. Today, some 62 years since he first set out, Joe Camilleri is still wowing audiences everywhere. I'm sure after our chat today, you'll know exactly why.
3: Well, I started this caper in 63. I was born in Malta in 1948. My dad came over in 49. A friend of his came back from Australia and he said, go to Australia. It's paradise. It's the best place in the world. And, of course, it turns out to be true. But when you're living in North Altona and we don't even have sewerage, yeah, you kind of think London would be a nicer place to hang out, you know. And the Beatles were just happening, the Rolling Stones, and all the things that I love.
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3: Elvis, and Frank Sinatra and that, Crash Craddock, Frankie Lane, Johnny Ray.

0: someone would have a piano, and everyone just rally around that. You know, yeah, sheet music was really fashionable and important to have. Someone could play the piano, and then we'd sing the songs, or you go to a neighbour's place and you sing the song.
1: Yeah. So do you remember the exact time that you made a decision to say, this is what I want to do with my life?
0: No, I don't really remember that. You know, I was drifting. I left school at 12 and I was just drifting around trying to get a job. My dad was really disappointed in me. I'm one of 10 kids, a third of 10. And what I didn't realise then, he gave up, you know, like all my goods, give up so much to give their children an opportunity for a brighter life. And I was pretty much just pissing it up against the wall. I worked in kind of horrible places, you know, meat factories and not inspiring situations. So my education was on the street, and you kind of learn a lot by that. By the time the 60s came, someone was a bit older, someone had a car, most of us had no license. It didn't matter. It kind of mattered if you got caught. And we're singing the songs. Let's start a band. That sounds like a good thing. We buy the clothes first. Kind of have to look the part. You know, buy the clothes if we can afford it. And pretty much that's where it started, in a car in Bay Street, Port Melbourne.
1: So you taught yourself to play?
0: Yeah, yeah. You had the book and you had the will. Charlie was the drummer, who was just terrible, still is. We had the look. We kind of had the potential, but it took a lot of work. We gathered up a few songs, things like Walking the Dog. You have to learn it off the record. You have to have a good ear.

0: hated the bass. I hated the idea of, and I was the only one that could sing a little bit. So my brother played the piano accordion. So I said, Frankie, hey, you want to join a band? And he says, no, I don't want to be in a band and I hate you. But I convinced him that it would be really good and the clothes were really good.
1: Tell me about that look. What was the look you were after for the band?
0: They were blue suits, purple lining. Buttons were also made out of material. A lot of the British beat had the collars had a felt collar. And we had imitation leather plastic vests, which we thought were incredible. So you kind of look pretty smart. We had Beetle boots. You couldn't buy certain colours. You couldn't get a purple shirt. You'd have to wait till it was available. You couldn't get corduroy. And I was really interested in all these things, right? I was interested in the look more than the actual music. I was just interested in listening to the music. I never thought that I'd be part of the fabric of the Australian music scene. So we had this look, and then we were a four-piece band. We got a job in a Catholic church, and everyone had a dance. And then we got this gig playing at the Mod Ball. And the Mod Ball was full of top end of town. It had Normie Rowe, it had those sort of people, Mike Ferber, it had the Wild Colonial Boys.

called The Drollies. I should have thought that through a little bit more, because they were little troll dolls that you could buy in those days. It sort of represented how ugly we were. And there was a band called The King Bees, and they were on after us. And they were really good, but they couldn't sing. There was no singers. And there was an opportunity for me, unknown to me. They just kind of liked what I did. They asked me to join, and these guys were kind of serious. They were university-level intelligence. They were backing people like Normie Rowe.

0: they promised me money. And I could play a little bit of harmonica. And they liked what I did. And I thought the noise sounded good.
1: So you joined the King Bees. You weren't playing guitar at the time.
0: No. I never had the inspiration to do any of that. I didn't think I'd be a songwriter. I didn't know anything about those things.
1: You were singing for them and on percussion.
0: I wasn't even on percussion. I wasn't doing it. I was just singing and playing harmonica.
1: So were the King Bees successful?
0: Yeah. All of a sudden we're playing 500 shows a year because you're only doing 20-minute shows. So we got a lot of work. They were wild days.
1: How impressed was your dad with what you were doing?
0: Well, you know, it kind of, took a while.
1: I bet it did.
0: My dad, before he died, I would give him tapes, you know, when the Sorrows were sort of in full flight and we thought there's going to be no end to the hits. You know, we were good writers and still are. He would take the tape and listen to it in the car, in the driveway. In the early days, he would just slip me a couple of pound or, you know, a few dollars, and he says, do something, you know, just do something.
1: Cute.
0: I love him for that.
1: So, Joe, you're gigging with the King Bees. You mm-hmm. end up playing with a whole lot of other bands. Quite soon afterwards, the decade turns into the 70s and you pick up a saxophone. Where'd that come from?
0: That was kind of just one of those weird things. I just saw it in the window. I could do that. And I love doo-wop. I was interested in modern jazz. I was interested in architecture. I was still interested in fashion. Like Sonny and Cher, I was making my own gear. 1970, I started playing in a band called Lip and the Double Decker Brothers. I thought I could do that. And I picked it up and I could make a noise. I ended up becoming obsessed by it. And wanting to play. I didn't want to sing anymore. And we're into Captain Beefheart and Frank Zappa and Miles Davis, and we were jamming it all in together. It was incredible on so many different levels. And I was picking up things that down the line blew my mind.
2: Dreamed I was an Eskimo. Frozen wind began to blow.

0: roll.
1: You gigged around the place. You're mainly singing, you're playing the sax. And then you come across Stephen Cummings, another very well-known Australian singer, and join a band with him called the Polacco Brothers.
0: Yeah.
1: That doesn't last too long. He goes off to start a band called The Sports, which did very well in this country. Yeah. And you decide to become a singer in your own band called The Falcons.
0: You know, the story there is that, you know, we played together in the Polacco Brothers and we loved the same thing. We ended up living together. And we're going to join this band that had no name. We're Dusty. We're coming in from about 250K away. We played the night before. And we're rehearsing with these geezers, right? And they're top end of town. You've got Daddy Cool. You've got Company Game. And you've got the Four Day Riders. John Plough is from Sydney. And we love the Four Day Riders. We love Daddy Cool.
2: Well, I saw a crazy chick running down the street. I said, who, pretty baby, why the ready beat? She said, wow, why square, don't you dig the scene? Daddy Cool's a playing on that music machine. Daddy who?
3: Daddy Cool.
2: Daddy who?

go to the rehearsal in the afternoon, and I think it freaked Stephen out. It was everything he wanted. We walk out and I say, oh, this is going to be great, Steve, you know. We've got a band. They've got songs. We can write songs. This will be a kickstart to something new. And he says, oh, Joe, I think I'm going to bow out. I think I want to start something different to that, a little bit less traditional and a little bit more in this time. There was Graham Parker, Elvis Costello. There was that scene happening, early punk. It was pre-punk. Uh-huh. And I said, oh, okay. I said, that's a drag. And I said, oh, well, I think I'm going to take this opportunity because I think it's kind of everything that I want, you know. I can play the blues and play the rhythm and blues on the saxophone, which I was really interested in. So I joined the band, and God bless Ross Wilson, you know, 10 years down the line, he's a big star. He's got Skyhooks. He's producing records. And he said, I'm starting a label. Would you be interested in being the first singer? I'm under contract. I can't sing this song. It's Chuck Berry song. Would you be interested in doing it? And I said, yeah. And so we went in the studio and cut Run Rudolph Run. The next thing I know, I had to have a name. It turned out to be Jojo Zed. I'm on Countdown. And then I needed a band. I think the single was Jojo Zep and his Little Helpers. It was pretty much the Falcon.

0: Where did you get the name Jojo Zepp from?
1: Well, I got that from my mum, really, Ross Wilson. He was riffing on something, you know, so you got to call yourself something. And I said, well, you know, Joe Camilleri doesn't sound like a rocker, really, does it? Doesn't sound like something. It just sounds like a guy that's selling you some vegetables.

0: 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Coming next is the BBC News, followed by Good Morning Country.
1: BBC News, I'm John Shea. President Trump says the ceasefire with Iran is on life support as the sides failed to agree terms to start talks on ending the war. He told reporters he was still aiming for complete victory, but he said there was no pressure.
2: They think that, well, I'll get tired of this, or I'll get bored, or I'll have some pressure, but there's no pressure. There's no pressure at all. We're going to have a complete victory. We've already, in theory, had a complete victory from the military standpoint. The military, look, their Navy is dead. They have 150, they had 159 ships. Right now they have zero, other than the little speedboats that go around that got taken out eight a day by us.
1: Mr. Trump described Iran's response to a U.S. peace offer, as a stupid proposal. With no sign of agreement, oil prices have again risen. The Saudi oil giant Aramco said the conflict had caused the largest ever shock to global energy supplies. European Union foreign ministers have agreed to impose new sanctions on Israeli settlers who've committed violence against Palestinians in the occupied West Bank. Nick Beek reports.
3: The European Union's 27 foreign ministers agreed to sanction three Jewish settlers and four settler organisations whose identities have not yet been published. The EU first targeted extremists 2 years ago, issuing travel bans and asset freezes. But the latest measures had been resisted by Hungary. Viktor Orban's electoral defeat last month has now unblocked the process. Leading Hamas figures are also included in the new sanctions. Israel's foreign minister, Gideon Saar, condemned the move, saying Israeli citizens and entities had been targeted for their political views without any basis.
1: South Africa's parliament will begin setting up an impeachment committee to investigate President Cyril Ramaphosa over a corruption scandal. Mr. Ramaphosa would have a case to answer over the theft of a large amount of foreign currency hidden at one of his houses. He denies wrongdoing. Nomsa Maseko has the details.
4: The Constitutional Court dealt a major blow to President Cyril Ramaphosa and effectively revived the stalled impeachment process against him. The Speaker of Parliament, Thoko Didiza, outlined six steps that Parliament would undertake to institute impeachment proceedings. The ANC's top officials have been locked in a meeting to map out their next move.
1: A man accused of attempting to assassinate President Trump during the White House Correspondents' Dinner in Washington last month has pleaded not guilty. Cole Allen, who's 31 and from California, didn't speak during the court appearance in Washington. The plea was entered by his lawyer. Prosecutors allege that he fired a shotgun at a Security Service agent and stormed a checkpoint during a failed attempt to attack the president. World News from the BBC. A federal communications commissioner has said the Trump administration is engaged in a targeted campaign of censorship on Disney and its ABC television network. In a letter to Disney's CEO, the lone Democratic commissioner in the FCC, Ana Gomez, claimed the committee had been weaponized to force the free and independent media into submission. Haiti's Prime Minister Alix Didier Fils-Aimé has said the security situation there is not yet stable enough to allow elections slated for August, but he hoped they could be staged before the end of the year. There have been repeated election delays as criminal gangs have tightened their grip over parts of the country, killing thousands of people and displacing more than a million. The opposition in Sierra Leone has raised concerns over the country's alleged links to international drug trafficking networks. It comes after Spanish police seized 30 tonnes of cocaine from a ship said to have departed from Freetown. The online daily game Wordle, which is played by millions of people around the world, is to be made into a television show. It'll be aired on the US network NBC next year. Joanna Keane reports.
5: Wordle, which has been known to unite families across the world and provoke friendly rivalries, was launched by a software engineer, Josh Wardle, in 2021. Just months later, it was acquired by the New York Times for an undisclosed seven-figure sum. Players get six chances to guess a random five-letter word, with green tiles indicating they've got the right letter in the right place and yellow tiles showing a correct letter but in the wrong place. The game show version will see teams of three players go head-to-head to win cash prizes. It'll be hosted, but in the wrong place. The game show version will see teams of three players go head-to-head to win cash prizes. It'll be hosted by the NBC

Oh, very good morning to you. Apologies there. My mouse froze on me. Nothing worse than a frozen mouse at this time of the morning. It is good morning country. It is Walshy on the wireless. And wherever you are, thank you for your company. I hope your day is shaping up to be a nice one. What's on the agenda on this Tuesday, the 12th of May? Well, we've got our rural livestock report. It'll be along in just on a fraction over 20 minutes from now. We've got our CD giveaway this morning, another copy of Coral Renee's album, Pink Is My Colour. And we'll do that following the 6:30 news. And I'm delighted to play you an interview. I had a chat with Dingo. He's a producer, a singer-songwriter, and he's got a new single and a forthcoming album coming up. He's also the partner of Casey Chambers, and he'll talk about a little bit about touring. He's got some amazing shows coming up. That's around just before 7:15. On Good Morning Country, it's Walshy on the wireless. A very good morning to you. I've got the jukebox locked and loaded, and the Fargon Beauties are standing by to get the music up and running.

Casa Daily there, music from Troy's catalogue, very extensive catalogue, and just a snippet. I smoked with William Merle. Prior to that, Chasing Rodeo, Fred Brophy's son, Texas Swing. Folks, we are heading to the Rural Livestock Report. Troy will take us back to the Clarence Valley, where he was known as the River Boy. A story from McLean area. And also V8 Town, all about the Shell V8 and his South Grafton Shell. It was in those days. Troy Cassidaly.

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I'm Alex McLaughlin with today's report. Commercial cattle listings eased for the week ending Friday, May 8th by 7% to end the week with 15,040 head listed, continuing the recent pullback in numbers. Despite the smaller offering, buyer confidence lifted noticeably with strong competition across most young cattle categories, helping underpin a dearer market overall. Clearance rates remained solid at 85% on average. The Auctions Plus Young Cattle Indicator jumped 24 cents to average 484 cents per kilo live weight, while value over reserve lifted $20 to average $135 per head, pointing to stronger bidding activity and buyers prepared to stretch further for quality lines. Steers made up the largest share of listings and generally sold into a firmer market. The 200 to 280 kilogram category lifted 13 cents to average 523 cents a kilo, while those weighing between 280 and 330 kilogram steers gained 2 cents, and those in the 330 to 400 kilogram lines improved by 8 cents. Competition remained particularly strong across these feeder weight categories, with clearance rates above 89%. Lighter categories weighing under 200 kilograms were the only category to soften, easing 16 cents to average 530 cents per kilo, although clearance rates reached a healthy 93%. Heifer results were also improved, particularly through the heavier weights. The standout category was those weighing 330 to 400 kilograms, which lifted by 55 cents to average 446 cents per kilo, while those heifers weighing between 200 to 280 kilograms rose 42 cents to average 431 cents a kilo. Heavier heifers weighing over 400 kilograms edged 5 cents higher. Strong competition for replacement and feeder sale females saw the 200 to 280 kilogram category clear at 98%. Breeding stock results were more mixed, though demand was proven units remained solid. Non-satiated cows and calves lifted $789 per head to average $2,774 with some great genetics on offer. While satiated cows and calves improved $567 per head. PTRC cows continued to attract steady competition, averaging $1,867 per head for a 78% clearance rate. That concludes today's daily market update, brought to you by Auctions Plus, dedicated to connecting ag.

0: A very good morning to you as you're waking around Australia on this Tuesday morning, Tuesday, May 12. It is Walshy on the wireless, and I am in the bunker in Harrington on the mid-north coast in New South Wales. We're halfway between Taree and Port Macquarie. Folks, we'll work our way through to news and weather, top of the hour. And we've got the jukebox locked and loaded with another of our very, very talented singer-songwriters and Star Maker winner, Golden Guitar winner. She's done it all. And now she's mentoring the younger in the musical journey from, along with her husband, down on the Central Coast. Folks, we'll get back to that music mix in just a moment. It is Walshy on the wireless. Good morning.
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Jenna Jeffries there, music from Jenna's catalog, Girls Night Out. Prior to that, we had Dancing with Elvis. And from the later album, we had Ferris Wheel Ride, Cash, and Vintage, all from Jenna Jeffries. Folks, if you're departing top of the hour, thank you for your company this morning. I do hope you can join me again tomorrow, Wednesday, from the bunker here in Harrington from 5, and we'll do it all again. In the meantime, Jenna Jeffries with Josephine and Under the Influence of Love will take us to the news and weather.

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2: Good morning, I'm Laura Devoy. The final passengers of a cruise ship at the centre of an outbreak of Hunter virus have begun their journey home. Four Australians, one permanent resident and a New Zealand citizen have been flown to the Netherlands, where a government plane will pick them up and bring them to Perth. They'll be quarantined in Western Australia for at least 3 weeks. At least eight passengers from the cruise ship have tested positive to the virus, which has been linked to three deaths. Yesterday, Health Minister Mark Butler said the Australians did not have symptoms. Legislation which intends to help reduce gambling harm will be introduced to federal parliament today. Proposed reforms will include fewer gambling ads across various media, a ban on so-called pocket pokies, and improved financial counselling. Advocates have slammed the move, which was outlined by the Prime Minister at the National Press Club last month, as not doing enough to address gambling. Australian authorities and humanitarian organisations are being called on to help a Yazidi woman who was enslaved by ISIS for 12 years to be reunited with her family. The woman was taken when she was just 9 years old and has recently been freed. But due to circumstances beyond their control, her family, who live in Australia, cannot travel to Iraq. Yazidi community leader Sami Shibo told National Radio News the family is desperate to reunite.
3: We are asking the Australian government and humanitarian organization to urgently support this young Yazidi woman with protection. She unimaginable crime under ISIS captivity, and now she deserves safety, dignity, and chance to rebuild her life.
2: US President Donald Trump says the ceasefire with Iran is on life support. Washington has rejected Tehran's latest peace offer, which was sent on Sunday. Mr. Trump labelled it totally unacceptable and a piece of garbage. The ceasefire, which came into effect in early April, has been largely respected by both sides. Speaking at the White House overnight, Mr. Trump said he's confident the US will prevail.
4: They think that, well, I'll get tired of this, or I'll get bored, or I'll have some pressure, but there's no pressure. There's no pressure at all. We're going to have a complete victory. We've already, in theory, had a complete victory from the military standpoint.
2: Britain's Prime Minister Keir Starmer has vowed to fight any leadership challenge following last week's disastrous local election results, the BBC's Rob Watson reports.
5: Facing a drip of calls from his own party to resign, Keir Starmer is showing a mix of defiance and humility. In yet another speech aimed at shoring up his long faltering government, he said he understood what was driving voter anger, from the squeeze on living standards to run-down city centres. But he said a leadership contest would plunge Britain into the kind of chaos seen under the Conservatives, with their multiple changes of Prime Minister. The speech is unlikely to dent his deep unpopularity within the country or his party. But the big question now, will anyone actually challenge him in the next few hours?
2: Four ministerial aides have quit and there are now 60 MPs calling on Mr. Starmer to resign. Turning to sport, Australian trap shooter Penny Smith has broken the world record at the World Cup in Kazakhstan. The 31-year-old scored 30 out of 30 to win the women's trap round. This year, the sport implemented a new finals format, which is designed to be faster and more intense. Smith says her first time competing under the new format was a great experience.
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0: A very good morning to you as you're waking around Australia on this Tuesday morning. It is May 12. Folks, we'll get back to the music mix this next section to take us through to the following news and weather. And following that news and weather, we'll have our CD giveaway. It is Walshy on the Wireless, Tuesday, May 12, and let's look at the weather around Australia.
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0: In Brisbane today, partly cloudy, a shower or two, 24. Sydney, partly cloudy, a shower or two, 23. Canberra, 19 and partly cloudy, while in Melbourne, cloud clearing, 21. Hobart, partly cloudy, 17. And Adelaide, 24 and partly cloudy. Perth, sunny, 27. And Alice Springs, mostly sunny, 23. Into Queensland, Cairns, partly cloudy, a shower or two, 28. Townsville, partly cloudy, a shower or two, 29. And Mackay, partly cloudy, a shower or two, 26. It'll be 27 and partly cloudy in Rockhampton and Hervey Bay. Partly cloudy, showers, 25. Gander, 26 and partly cloudy. Into New South Wales, Armidale, cloudy, a shower or two, 17. Oakland's Orange, I beg your pardon, partly cloudy, 17. And Yass, partly cloudy, 20. It'll be sunny and 21 and Young and Cooma, cloudy, 17. Batemans Bay and Bega, both partly cloudy with a shower or two and 21. Wallen Griffith, sunny, 23. Into Victoria, Bega, both partly cloudy with a shower or two and 21. Wallen Griffith, sunny, 23.

0: mostly sunny 36 in Ceduna, sunny 21. Into Tasmania, Noobina, cloudy 16. Ewanville, partly cloudy 18. And Oatlands, cloud clearing 16. In the Territory, Darwin, partly cloudy and 34. Moving to WA, and Albany, sunny 25. Bunbury 23 and sunny, and Karratha, sunny 32. Newman today 28 and sunny, and Kununurra today sunny 34. Broome sunny 34 also. Here in Harrington and Taree on the mid-north coast of New South Wales, partly cloudy, showers, and a top of 22. You're up to date with news, sport and weather. And we'll get back to the music mix in just a moment. It is Walshy on the wireless. Good morning.
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5: 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And with the sun coming up around Australia, you're with me on Good Morning Country on the Community Radio Network.

That's a track from Johnny Lyon and guest Willie Nelson and Old School. Prior to that, a double from the lovely Clearly Adams. We had Speed of the Sound of Loneliness and Back in Baby's Arms. Folks, we're heading through to the news and weather. CD giveaway will follow. Hold the phones. I'll give you the cue to call to get us to that news and weather. Tom Curtin, Just Give It a Crack. And we'll follow it up with music from Slim Dusty.

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2: Good morning, I'm Laura Devoy. The final passengers of a cruise ship at the centre of an outbreak of Hunter virus have begun their journey home. Four Australians, one permanent resident and a New Zealand citizen have been flown to the Netherlands, where a government plane will pick them up and bring them to Perth. They'll be quarantined in Western Australia for at least 3 weeks. At least eight passengers from the cruise ship have tested positive to the virus, which has been linked to three deaths. Yesterday, Health Minister Mark Butler said the Australians did not have symptoms. Legislation which intends to help reduce gambling harm will be introduced to federal parliament today. Proposed reforms will include fewer gambling ads across various media, a ban on so-called pocket pokies, and improved financial counselling. Advocates have slammed the move, which was outlined by the Prime Minister at the National Press Club last month, as not doing enough to address gambling. Australian authorities and humanitarian organisations are being called on to help a Yazidi woman who was enslaved by ISIS for 12 years to be reunited with her family. The woman was taken when she was just 9 years old and has recently been freed. But due to circumstances beyond their control, her family, who live in Australia, cannot travel to Iraq. Yazidi community leader Sami Shibo told National Radio News the family is desperate to reunite.
3: We are asking the Australian government and humanitarian organization to urgently support this young Yazidi woman with protection. She unimaginable crime under ISIS captivity, and now she deserves safety, dignity, and chance to rebuild her life.
2: US President Donald Trump says the ceasefire with Iran is on life support. Washington has rejected Tehran's latest peace offer, which was sent on Sunday. Mr. Trump labelled it totally unacceptable and a piece of garbage. The ceasefire, which came into effect in early April, has been largely respected by both sides. Speaking at the White House overnight, Mr. Trump said he's confident the US will prevail.
4: They think that, well, I'll get tired of this, or I'll get bored, or I'll have some pressure, but there's no pressure. There's no pressure at all. We're going to have a complete victory. We've already, in theory, had a complete victory from the military standpoint.
2: Britain's Prime Minister Keir Starmer has vowed to fight any leadership challenge following last week's disastrous local election results, the BBC's Rob Watson reports.
5: Facing a drip of calls from his own party to resign, Keir Starmer is showing a mix of defiance and humility. In yet another speech aimed at shoring up his long faltering government, he said he understood what was driving voter anger, from the squeeze on living standards to run-down city centres. But he said a leadership contest would plunge Britain into the kind of chaos seen under the Conservatives, with their multiple changes of Prime Minister. The speech is unlikely to dent his deep unpopularity within the country or his party. But the big question now, will anyone actually challenge him in the next few hours?
2: Four ministerial aides have quit and there are now 60 MPs calling on Mr. Starmer to resign. Turning to sport, Australian trap shooter Penny Smith has broken the world record at the World Cup in Kazakhstan. The 31-year-old scored 30 out of 30 to win the women's trap round. This year, the sport implemented a new finals format, which is designed to be faster and more intense. Smith says her first time competing under the new format was a great experience.
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0: A very good morning to you as you're waking around Australia on this Tuesday morning. It is May 12. I'm Kevin Walsh, broadcasting from the bunker in Harrington on the mid-north coast of New South Wales. We've got our CD giveaway coming up in a moment. Hold the phones. I will give you the cue to call at the appropriate time. And it's Coral Renee's album, Pink Is My Colour. We'll give you that opportunity when I give you the cue to call. Firstly, let's look at the weather around Australia for this Tuesday morning.
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0: In Brisbane today, partly cloudy, a shower at 2:24. Sydney, partly cloudy, a shower at 2:23. 19 and partly cloudy Canberra. Melbourne, cloud clearing 21, and Hobart, partly cloudy 17. Adelaide 24 and partly cloudy, while in Perth sunny 27. Alice Springs mostly sunny 23. Now into Queensland, Cairns partly cloudy, a shower at 2:28. Townsville partly cloudy, a shower at 2:29, and Mackay 26 and partly cloudy with a shower at 2. In Rockhampton, partly cloudy 27, and Hervey Bay, partly cloudy, showers 25, and Gander, partly cloudy 26. Into New South Wales, Armidale, cloudy, a shower or 2:17. Orange, partly cloudy 17, and Yass 20 and partly cloudy. Young, 21 and sunny, and Cooma 17 and cloudy. In Batemans Bay, both Batemans Bay and Bega, partly cloudy, a shower or two, and both a top of 21, while in Griffith, sunny and 23. Into Victoria, Mildura, becoming cloudy, 24, Swan Hill, mostly sunny, 24, and Shevlin, sunny, 22. Bensdale, morning fog, then sunny, 20, and Horsham, sunny, a top of 20, Warrnambool, sunny, 21. Into South Australia, Mount Gambier, morning fog, then mostly sunny, 22. Port Pirie, mostly sunny, 26. And Ceduna, sunny, 21. Into Tasmania, Nubina, cloudy, 16. Huonville, 18 and partly cloudy. And the Oatlands, cloud clearing, 16. In the Territory, Darwin, partly cloudy, 34. Moving to WA, Albany, sunny 25, Bunbury sunny 23, Karratha 32 and sunny, and Newman 28 and sunny. In Kununurra, it'll be sunny and 34, while in Broome 34 and sunny. Here in Harrington and Taree on the mid-north coast of New South Wales, partly cloudy with showers and a top of 22. You're up to date with news, sport and weather. We'll work our way through to the next bulletin in around 22 and a half minutes from now. Hold the phones, I'll give you the cue to call. We're going to our CD giveaway and we will give you the cue to call. And also following the next news and weather, we'll give you the cue to call to start again up after that news. It's Walshy on the Wireless, Tuesday, the 12th of May.
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0: Our CD giveaway this morning comes from the Hunter-based singer-songwriter Coral Renee. Pink Is My Colour is the album, and we have another copy to give away. We'll feature two of the tracks on this album. The majority of the tracks, apart from the bonus track, were produced and mixed by Simon Johnson, and uses a great array of very talented musicians. Bradley Berg and Simon Johnson's there with bass guitar, and Liam Kennedy Clark on the keyboards. We'll feature the title track, Pink Is My Colour, and follow it up with a single that was released, The Devil Wears Cowgirl Boots. Hold the phones, I'll give you the cue to call at the appropriate time. In the meantime, here's that double play from Coral Renee.

folks, that's Coral Renee, and the album is Pink Is My Colour, and the two tracks we featured, the title track, and we also featured The Devil Wears Cowgirl Boots. Folks, we are heading to news and weather, and if you're departing, thank you for your company. Have a safe, enjoyable day, and I hope you can join me again tomorrow, Wednesday, from the bunker here in Harrington, and of course Thursday, Heather Farrell out of Horsham. But in the meantime, to take us through to the news and weather, I've got Vanessa Bourne, I've got Lloyd back, and maybe a little bit of Lance Friend in there fitting the bill, and we'll open up the phones, and you've got 12 minutes to get your name into the draw. 0488 677 645. 0488 677 645. Phone lines are open.

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2: Good morning, I'm Laura Devoy. The federal government is set to reveal a smaller deficit when it hands down the budget tonight. Among the measures, Treasurer Jim Chalmers is expected to announce changes to negative gearing and the capital gains tax. Dr. Chalmers has flagged a near $50 billion deficit over 4 years, which is better than was forecast in December. He's also promised spending restraint given rising inflation and interest rates. Researchers say Australia needs to move beyond identifying and analysing climate risks. A study by Adelaide University published in Nature Sustainability found while scientists and authorities can monitor ecological danger, governments are struggling to decide when stronger intervention is required. Associate Professor Anya Kotaba cited South Australia's harmful algal bloom as an example. She told National Radio News a key step is moving from monitoring to action.
3: We're really good at monitoring, but the action again is very first very fragmented. Second, it usually only happens afterwards, after disaster strikes. So we're not really very good with prevention or preparedness yet. And we have excellent science, but we still have weak governance.
2: An Aboriginal community will today learn whether its landmark case against one of Australia's biggest iron ore companies has been successful. Yindjibarndi says Fortescue Metals Group damaged its land when it mined in Western Australia's Pilbara region without consent. Yindjibarndi wants $1 billion for cultural damage, $678 million for economic loss, more than $34 million for the destruction of sites and $112 million for the impact of social disharmony. Federal Court Justice Stephen Burley will hand down his judgment today. In the UK, Prime Minister Keir Starmer insists he can prove his doubters wrong as he resists calls to resign. Mr. Starmer's popularity has plummeted and pressure on his leadership increased after Labour's disastrous results in last week's local elections. Today, four ministerial aides have quit and at least 70 MPs are calling on Mr. Starmer to step down immediately or set a timetable for his departure. But he maintains he's still the right person for the job.
4: I know I have my doubters, and I know I need to prove them wrong, and I will.
2: European Union foreign ministers have agreed to impose new sanctions on Israeli settlers who have committed violence against Palestinians in the occupied West Bank. The BBC's Nick Beak reports from Brussels.
5: The European Union's 27 foreign ministers agreed to sanction three Jewish settlers and four settler organisations whose identities have not yet been published. The EU first targeted extremists 2 years ago, issuing travel bans and asset freezes. But the latest measures had been resisted by Hungary. Viktor Orban's electoral defeat last month has now unblocked the process. Leading Hamas figures are also included in the new sanctions. Israel's foreign minister, Gideon Saar, condemned the move, saying Israeli citizens and entities had been targeted for their political views without any basis.
2: Turning to sport, Mitchell Starc's Delhi Capitals have defeated the Punjab Kings by 3 wickets in the Indian Premier League. The Kings batted first and scored 210. Starc took 2 wickets. Cooper Connolly hit 38 runs, while Marcus Stoinis managed just one. Starc was not required to bat as the Capitals reached the target with 3 wickets and 1 over to spare.
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0: A very good morning to you as you're waking around Australia on this Tuesday morning, May 12. We'll look at the weather for the major centres. We'll get back to the music mix briefly. And then Dingo from the Central Coast in New South Wales will tell you about his musical journey and a new single. That's coming up on this edition of Good Morning Country. And hold the phones. I'll give you the cue to call when we're reopening the phones for the CD giveaway. Not yet. Work to be done.
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0: In Brisbane, partly cloudy, a shower or two, 24. Sydney, a shower or two, partly cloudy, 23. In Canberra, 19 and partly cloudy. Melbourne, cloud clearing, 21. Hobart, partly cloudy, 17. And Adelaide, 24 and partly cloudy. Perth, sunny, 27. And Alice Springs, mostly sunny, 23. Here in Harrington and Taree on the mid-north coast of New South Wales, partly cloudy, showers, and a top of 22. You're up to date with news, sport and weather.
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1: On Good Morning Country, I'm heading down to the central coast of New South Wales and online to chat about a new forthcoming album, a new single that's out to radio, and a very busy schedule on the horizon. A very good morning to Dingo.
2: G'day, mate. How are you?
1: Good, my friend. Now, you're very busy, but just before we get into your material, I just need to tell our listeners that you are a producer of artists in your own right, with your own studio there on the Central Coast. And but this time around, you've used Jordan Power. What's the decision behind not doing a self-produced track or album?
2: That's a good question. I think I really love producing things for other people, and I love producing music in general. I find it really enjoyable. I do feel like this album is really special to me, and I put a lot of time and effort into the songwriting, and I really just wanted to be able to perform it in the way that I felt like an artist could do that. And if I was producing, then I would also have to wear that hat, and it might just take away from some of the performance on the record. As well as just, I've just always loved Jordan Power's work. We got to work together on Casey Chambers' Campfire album years ago, and that's where I first met him. And then ever since then, I've always thought I would love for him to produce something for me. And I got the opportunity to ask him, so I jumped at that, and I haven't regretted it one bit. I think he's done the most incredible job, so I'm very grateful for being able to work with someone like that.
1: Looking at the songwriting in your musical journey, do you have trouble getting inspiration, or how do you draw on your inspiration for putting pen to paper, as the saying goes?
2: I think that I've changed in the way that I look for things to write about, over the years. That I do feel like life experience, I know it might be a cliche, but experience is everything when it comes to songwriting. And it doesn't even have to be my own experience, but just meeting new people and hearing about people's journeys and stories is often a very good form of inspiration. I also am doing a lot of traveling at the moment with my partner in a caravan where we tour together around the country, and we get to experience a lot of different places and see so many different things. And it really, when you get out into the outback of Australia, something happens for me where it just opens up all this creativity, where I feel like stories are coming out. So a lot of my songs have been written from that perspective, where I get a bit of space and I've had a bit of experience, and then the songs just start to flow out.
1: Dingo, do you run them past Casey, or do you sort of, because she can be very judgmental.
2: So you've met her? Yeah.
1: Oh, okay. Mate, I've been dealing with Casey since she was in the Dead Ringer band.
2: Yeah, no, she's not judgmental. She's a fair critic, I would say. She's a great sounding board for me. And often we do write together. We didn't co-write any of the songs on my record for this one, but I do like to play songs for her and get an opinion. Yeah, at the end of the day, I guess it's whether I connect to it or not is really what it comes down to,
1: The album is out October 9. We'll give details on how they can pre-save, because that's equally as important. And I keep telling and talking to people about the hard work getting to the release point, but the hard work does continue following release, and getting it out, getting it heard, and getting it into people's playlists.
2: Yeah, that's right. Every bit means so much to every artist. We put music out there, and we just hope that people are going to receive it well. And, you never know what you're going to connect with. So I would recommend for people, if you haven't heard of an artist, to give it a go and get onto their stuff. All of my album and pre-save links and everything are available from my website as well, which is dingomusicofficial.com. So if anybody's willing to support, I would love that.
1: Mate, I mentioned busy, but goodness me, the schedule is chock-a-block. You'll be touring with Adam Harvey on his 25 years working overtime tour. You'll also be doing shows with Ian Moss and Troy Cassidaly on their Together Alone tour. And that means that there won't be a lot of time spent in your recording studio working on other people, doesn't it?
2: It does mean that. I think this year I will be on the road a fair bit. Like you said, I've got these two support tours coming up, and I've got a couple of festivals this year as well, which is very exciting. All of it's really exciting to me. And I do have a little bit booked into the studio already, so I will fit in a couple of things here and there, but, you know, you can only do so much as one person. So, I'm very excited about this year. I like being busy, and I like getting out on the road and meeting people who come to shows. So if anyone is around for those two tours, Adam Harvey's tour and then Troy and Mossy's tour later in the year, I'd love to meet anyone who wants to come out to a show.
1: Mate, an aspect of your life that I don't think a lot of people would realise, but you are committed to charity work, and you're involved with Our Rainbow House. Tell me about that project.
2: Yeah, Our Rainbow House is very special to me. It's a small school in Africa, in Zambia, in Africa. And I've been going over to this school maybe for the last 7 or 8 years and teaching some music there with Casey. And we've also recorded an EP. I took a makeshift studio over there a few years ago, and we wrote and recorded songs with the kids to put on an EP so that we could sell it at their fundraisers and raise some more money for the school. It's a beautiful organisation. It's run out of Emerald, Queensland. I love it. And I've got a sponsor child there, and we try to go back there as much as we can just to support the kids and to write songs. And, yeah, it's a very special place, Our Rainbow House.
1: The album is under the banner of Night Wire.
2: Yes.
1: And you mentioned all the songs on this album from your pen. Was there a process there of discards and sorting out what would fit and what would work?
2: Yeah, I've spent the last couple of years writing this album, and I did have two co-writers on a couple of different songs as well. I had Bob Cronk, the first. He wrote the title track with me, which is called Nightwire, and he also wrote a song called Lonely Night as well with me, which has another special guest on it, which is very exciting to me as well. And then I had Sam Hatmaker from Nashville write a song called Fever Dream with me as well on the record. So we met through the Country Music Academy in Tamworth, and we ended up writing this song together, and it made the album. So the rest of them were all of my own writings, and I don't know. I feel like once I knew I had the album, I almost stopped writing. I didn't want to have too many to choose from, and I just kind of I wanted to go quality over quantity, I guess, in that regard.
1: The new single Out and About, only just released, is Autumn. It is a love song. Tell us the inspiration and the storyline to this track.
2: Sure. Autumn, it's the only love song on the album, actually. And I was just inspired by really the scenery of autumn and the way that the leaves fall and how you could liken that to falling in love and almost rejuvenating that as you grow in a relationship, and it, you know, you could fall again, like seasons come around. That's where the inspiration of the song came from, and it's a very special song for me because it's the first one that we recorded on the album, and so for me, it kind of represents the beginning of all of this album coming to life. So like a new chapter for me. So I'm very excited to share it with people. I think there's been a great response already for what people have heard. So it's exciting. And we got to do a video clip for it, which my dog Buddy stars in. It's a great clip up on YouTube if you want to watch it. It's got a little twist at the end.
1: Well, it's all readily available. And we're asking our listeners to pre-save the album Nightwire out on October 9. Dingo, thanks for your time, my friend. It is a delight to catch up with you, somebody that really does put all the effort in, and the rewards are forthcoming.
2: Oh, well, thank you so much. It's been great to chat with you. I really appreciate you having me on.
1: This new single, folks, follows the payphone. 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
1: National Radio News.
2: Good morning, I'm Laura Devoy. The federal government is set to reveal a smaller deficit when it hands down the budget tonight. Among the measures, Treasurer Jim Chalmers is expected to announce changes to negative gearing and the capital gains tax. Dr. Chalmers has flagged a near $50 billion deficit over 4 years, which is better than was forecast in December. He's also promised spending restraint given rising inflation and interest rates. Researchers say Australia needs to move beyond identifying and analysing climate risks. A study by Adelaide University published in Nature Sustainability found while scientists and authorities can monitor ecological danger, governments are struggling to decide when stronger intervention is required. Associate Professor Anya Kotaba cited South Australia's harmful algal bloom as an example. She told National Radio News a key step is moving from monitoring to action.
3: We're really good at monitoring, but the action again is very first very fragmented. Second, it usually only happens afterwards, after disaster strikes. So we're not really very good with prevention or preparedness yet. And we have excellent science, but we still have weak governance.
2: An Aboriginal community will today learn whether its landmark case against one of Australia's biggest iron ore companies has been successful. Yindjibarndi says Fortescue Metals Group damaged its land when it mined in Western Australia's Pilbara region without consent. Yindjibarndi wants $1 billion for cultural damage, $678 million for economic loss, more than $34 million for the destruction of sites and $112 million for the impact of social disharmony. Federal Court Justice Stephen Burley will hand down his judgment today. In the UK, Prime Minister Keir Starmer insists he can prove his doubters wrong as he resists calls to resign. Mr. Starmer's popularity has plummeted and pressure on his leadership increased after Labour's disastrous results in last week's local elections. Today, four ministerial aides have quit and at least 70 MPs are calling on Mr. Starmer to step down immediately or set a timetable for his departure. But he maintains he's still the right person for the job.
4: I know I have my doubters, and I know I need to prove them wrong, and I will.
2: European Union foreign ministers have agreed to impose new sanctions on Israeli settlers who have committed violence against Palestinians in the occupied West Bank. The BBC's Nick Beek reports from Brussels.
5: The European Union's 27 foreign ministers agreed to sanction three Jewish settlers and four settler organisations whose identities have not yet been published. The EU first targeted extremists 2 years ago, issuing travel bans and asset freezes. But the latest measures had been resisted by Hungary. Viktor Orban's electoral defeat last month has now unblocked the process. Leading Hamas figures are also included in the new sanctions. Israel's foreign minister, Gideon Saar, condemned the move, saying Israeli citizens and entities had been targeted for their political views without any basis.
2: Turning to sport, Mitchell Starc's Delhi Capitals have defeated the Punjab Kings by 3 wickets in the Indian Premier League. The Kings batted first and scored 210. Starc took 2 wickets. Cooper Connolly hit 38 runs, while Marcus Stoinis managed just one. Starc was not required to bat as the Capitals reached the target with 3 wickets and 1 over to spare.
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0: A very good morning to you. Yes, it is Tuesday morning, May 12th. I'm Kevin Walsh, broadcasting from the bunker in Harrington on the mid-north coast of New South Wales. Folks, our CD giveaway has closed. Renee Coral and Pink Is My Colour, the album. And we've got 99 entries. We'll do that draw this coming half hour. We'll also get back to a wonderful music mix for the final hour and a half of the program. It is Walshy on the wireless, and let's look at the weather around Australia on this Tuesday morning.
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0: In Brisbane today, partly cloudy, a shower or two, 24. Sydney, partly cloudy, a shower or two, 23. Canberra, 19 and partly cloudy. Melbourne, cloud clearing, 21. And Hobart, 17 and partly cloudy. Adelaide, 24 and partly cloudy. While Perth, sunny, 27. Alice Springs, you've got a mostly sunny day and 23. Into Queensland, Cairns, partly cloudy, shower or two, 28. Townsville, partly cloudy, a shower or two, 29. And Mackay, 26 and partly cloudy with a shower or two. Rockhampton, partly cloudy, 27. Harvey Bay, partly cloudy, showers, 25. And Gander, partly cloudy, 26. Into New South Wales, Armidale, cloudy, a shower or two, and 17 for Armidale. Orange, partly cloudy, 17. And Yass, 20 and partly cloudy. Young, sunny, 21. Cooma, cloudy, 17. And Batemans Bay and Bega, both partly cloudy with a shower or two expected, and 21. Griffith, sunny, 23. Into Victoria and Mildura, becoming cloudy, 24. Swan Hill, mostly sunny, 24. And Shepparton, you've got sunny and 22. Bansdale, morning fog, then sunny, and a top of 20. And Horsham, sunny, and 23. Warrnambool, sunny, 21. Into South Australia and Mount Gambier, morning fog, then mostly sunny, 22. Port Pirie, mostly sunny, 26. And Ceduna, sunny, 21. Into Tasmania, Nubina, cloudy, 16. Yeonville, partly cloudy, 18. And Oatlands, cloud clearing, 16. In the Territory, Darwin, partly cloudy, 34. Moving to WA, Albany, sunny, 25. Bunbury, 23 and sunny, and Karratha, 32 and sunny. In Newman, sunny, 28, and Kununurra, sunny, 34. The same for Broome, sunny, 34. Here in Harrington and Taree on the mid-north coast in New South Wales, partly cloudy, showers, and a top of 22. 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We'll work our way through to the next bulletin. It'll be long and around 22 minutes from now. 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
7: G'day friends, this is Brian Letton saying hi to you all, and I'm enjoying breakfast with Walshy on Good Morning Country.

Brian Letton there in a double play. G'day from WA. And prior to that, the fighting side of me. Folks, these people are in the draw as the rain comes down here at the bunker. And these people are in the draw for Coral Renee's album. Dennis and Lynn from Gaynder, 1 and 2. Alex from Eildon, 3. Kayleen from Hastings, 4. Bob and Vera from Bexley, 5 and 6. And Ian, Julian, Robin from Cundletown, 7, 8 and 9. Andrew and Lisa from Horsham, 10 and 11. And Reg from Alexandra, 12. Robin, Rod, Kayla, Portia and Kyle from Horsham, 14 to 18. And Brian, Archie, Pam and Norm from Griffith, 19 to 22. Red, Kerry, Scotty, Rick and Carol from Lightning Ridge, 23 to 27. Now, Neville, Barbara, Katrina, Aisha and Brendan from Gaynder, 28 to 32. Gary and Helen from Wagga Wagga, 33 and 4. And Dennis and Phyllis from Port Pirie, 35 and 6. Pete from Lake Eildon, 37. And Barry and Cindy, Port Macquarie, 38-9. Tina Singleton, 40. And Barb from Campbelldown, 41. Margaret from Manildra, 42. Dot from Orange, 43. Donna Mavis from Gaynder, 44-5. And Lee and Helen from Oatlands, 46-7. Shaley from Gaynder, 48. Now, Ken, Russell and Taisha from South Griffith, 49-50-51. John, Phyllis and Jeanette from Rokeby, 52-3-4. Andrew and Kim from Dutch and Bagara, 55-6. And Pete and Beryl from Binjor, 57-8. Katrina, Patricia, Michael, Max and Deb from Oatlands, 59-63. Phil from Holt's Flat, 64. Daryl and Jody from Kybian, 65-66. Rob from Bombala, 67. Beck and Lloyd from Kelso, 68-9. And Graham and Zoe Horsham, 70-71. Gary and Michelle from Oatlands, 72-73. And Trevor, Heather and Ian from Binaway, 74-5-6. Shirley, Karina and Michelle from Surfside, 77-8-9. Ross and Margareta from Warburn, 80-81. Paul, Nathan and Stephanie from Gilgandra, 82-3-4. And Alan and Gail Ancoran from Cootaralantra, 85-6-7. Bert from Bombala, 88. Leo from Gaynder, 89. Des and Wayne from Helensburg, 90-91. And Helen and Bill from Warrnambool, 92-3. Cam and Lorraine from Horsham, 94-95. Leonie and Jeff from Bega, 96-7. And Mary from Griffith, 98. Morris from Batemans Bay is the final number this morning, 99. Good luck to each and every one of you. And the winning number for Coral Renee's album is... 3, right up the front of the bus. Folks, that belongs to Alex from Eildon. Alex, you're the winner this morning. Now, tomorrow I'll have a copy of Roo Arcus's great Texas swing album, The Man I Am, recorded in Texas, and a great album for your collection. That'll be in the giveaway department tomorrow. We've also got a book of the week and another new release tomorrow. Folks, we're heading through to news and weather, and we're around 10 off away from that. I've got in the jukebox locked and loaded the Shelley Jones Band and Diane Lindsay, and they should take us through to that news and weather. Have a safe day if you're departing, and I do hope you can join me again tomorrow, Wednesday, from the bunker here in Harrington. And a reminder that Heather Farrell's from Horsham on Thursday. Let's go to that music mix to take us out.

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1: National Radio News.
2: Good morning, I'm Laura Devoy. The Finance Minister says debt will be lower, deficits smaller and the budget in a stronger position. Treasurer Jim Chalmers will tonight deliver his fifth budget. It's expected to include changes to negative gearing and the capital gains tax, cuts to the National Disability Insurance Scheme and a productivity package. The deficit is expected to be smaller than predicted in December. Finance Minister Katie Gallagher told the ABC it will be an ambitious but responsible budget.
3: I hope that people see all of the decisions we've taken about getting the budget in better shape. Debt will be lower, the deficits will be smaller, the budget will be in a stronger position, but also dealing with some of these really difficult challenges across the economy, including in housing.
2: The last 22 passengers on a cruise ship at the centre of a Hunter virus outbreak have disembarked. The group was scheduled to be flown to the Netherlands overnight. From there, they'll return to their home countries. The Australian government is repatriating four Aussies, one permanent resident and one New Zealand citizen. They'll be flown to Perth, where they will be quarantined for at least 3 weeks. Yesterday, Health Minister Mark Butler said none of the group was showing any symptoms of the virus. A young woman enslaved by ISIS for more than a decade has finally been freed but is unable to reunite with her family. The Yazidi woman was taken when she was just 9 years old. Her family subsequently moved to Australia. Now she's safe in a refugee camp in Iraq and her family is desperate to see her. But Yazidi community leader Sami Shibo told National Radio News the family cannot travel to the Middle East due to circumstances beyond their control.
4: Her family is extremely concerned and emotional. They have spent many years living with uncertainty, fear and pain, not knowing whether she was alive or dead.
2: US President Donald Trump says the ceasefire with Iran is on life support as the two sides fail to agree to terms to start talks on ending the war. He told reporters he was still aiming for complete victory. With no sign of any imminent agreement, oil prices have again risen. The BBC's Sarah Smith is in Washington.
5: There have been mixed messages from the Trump administration in the last few days, with senior officials declaring the military campaign in Iran was over. President Trump has contradicted that, saying in a TV interview that Iran was defeated, but that doesn't mean they're done. Iran wants an end to the US blockade of the Strait of Hormuz and the lifting of economic sanctions before beginning discussions about its stockpile of highly enriched uranium. But allowing Iranian ships free passage before discussing the country's nuclear program would eliminate a major point of leverage for Donald Trump.
2: A Christian charity will serve more than 12,000 meals as it celebrates International Nurses Day. The Rapid Relief Team, part of the Plymouth Brethren Christian Church, is hosting events for health workers at more than 30 hospitals across Australia. The organisation says International Nurses Day is about showing gratitude to nurses who work around the clock to care for people when they need it most. Turning to sport, Carlton coach Michael Voss has reportedly resigned. Voss has been under pressure for weeks, with the Blues having won just one game so far this year. Carlton is scheduled to play the Western Bulldogs on Saturday night. And Australian trap shooter Penny Smith has broken the world record at the World Cup in Kazakhstan. The 31-year-old scored 30 out of 30 to win the women's trap round.
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0: very good morning to you as you're waking around Australia. It is the final hour of Good Morning Country on this Tuesday, the 12th of May. And we'll get back to the music mix in just a moment. It is time to look at the weather for the major centres for the final time this morning before we move closer to that music mix.
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0: In Brisbane today, partly cloudy, a shower or two, 24. Sydney, 23 and partly cloudy with a shower or two. And Canberra, partly cloudy, 19. Melbourne, 21 and cloud clearing. And 17 and partly cloudy, Hobart. Adelaide, partly cloudy, 24. And Perth, sunny, 27. Alice Springs, mostly sunny, 23. And here in Harrington and Taree, partly cloudy, showers, and a top of 22. 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

fast car. Prior to that, we had Blake Shelton in Texas, and we opened up with Drake Milligan and Slow Dancing to a Fast Song. Folks, we are heading to news and weather, and to get us there, Two Tone Pony, their new single, You Haven't Heard of Me Yet. We'll follow that with a track from Brooke McClymont and Adam Eggersley, their new single, Someone Else's Dream. Alan Caswell's in there with He Loves His Radio, and Keith Urban should fit into that mix with his new single featuring Michael McDonald, We Go Back. So that's the music mix leading to the news.

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1: National Radio News.
2: Good morning, I'm Laura Devoy. The Finance Minister says debt will be lower, deficits smaller and the budget in a stronger position. Treasurer Jim Chalmers will tonight deliver his fifth budget. It's expected to include changes to negative gearing and the capital gains tax, cuts to the National Disability Insurance Scheme and a productivity package. The deficit is expected to be smaller than predicted in December. Finance Minister Katie Gallagher told the ABC it will be an ambitious but responsible budget.
3: I hope that people see all of the decisions we've taken about getting the budget in better shape. Debt will be lower, the deficits will be smaller, the budget will be in a stronger position, but also dealing with some of these really difficult challenges across the economy, including in housing.
2: The last 22 passengers on a cruise ship at the centre of a Hunter virus outbreak have disembarked. The group was scheduled to be flown to the Netherlands overnight. From there, they'll return to their home countries. The Australian government is repatriating four Aussies, one permanent resident and one New Zealand citizen. They'll be flown to Perth, where they will be quarantined for at least 3 weeks. Yesterday, Health Minister Mark Butler said none of the group were showing any symptoms of the virus. A young woman enslaved by ISIS for more than a decade has finally been freed but is unable to reunite with her family. The Yazidi woman was taken when she was just 9 years old. Her family subsequently moved to Australia. Now she's safe in a refugee camp in Iraq and her family is desperate to see her. But Yazidi community leader Sami Shibo told National Radio News the family cannot travel to the Middle East due to circumstances beyond their control.
4: Her family is extremely concerned and emotional. They have spent many years living with uncertainty, fear and pain, not knowing whether she was alive or dead.
2: US President Donald Trump says the ceasefire with Iran is on life support as the two sides failed to agree to terms to start talks on ending the war. He told reporters he was still aiming for complete victory. With no sign of any imminent agreement, oil prices have again risen. The BBC's Sarah Smith is in Washington.
5: There have been mixed messages from the Trump administration in the last few days, with senior officials declaring the military campaign in Iran was over. President Trump has contradicted that, saying in a TV interview that Iran was defeated, but that doesn't mean they're done. Iran wants an end to the US blockade of the Strait of Hormuz and the lifting of economic sanctions before beginning discussions about its stockpile of highly enriched uranium. But allowing Iranian ships free passage before discussing the country's nuclear program would eliminate a major point of leverage for Donald Trump.
2: A Christian charity will serve more than 12,000 meals as it celebrates International Nurses Day. The Rapid Relief Team, part of the Plymouth Brethren Christian Church, is hosting events for health workers at more than 30 hospitals across Australia. The organisation says International Nurses Day is about showing gratitude to nurses who work around the clock to care for people when they need it most. Turning to sport, Carlton coach Michael Voss has reportedly resigned. Voss has been under pressure for weeks, with the Blues having won just one game so far this year. Carlton is scheduled to play the Western Bulldogs on Saturday night. And Australian trap shooter Penny Smith has broken the world record at the World Cup in Kazakhstan. The 31-year-old scored 30 out of 30 to win the women's trap round.
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0: A very good morning to you as you're waking around Australia. Well, you're just in time for the final section of Good Morning Country on this Tuesday, May 12. Folks, we've got a music mix lined up. We'll get back to that in a moment. Let's look at the weather in WA as we do at this time each morning.
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0: In Albany today, sunny and 25, Bunbury 23 and sunny in Karratha, sunny 32, Newman, W8, sunny and 28 in Newman and Kununurra, sunny 34, Broome also 34 and sunny, and in Perth, sunny 27. Here in Harrington and Taree, partly cloudy with showers, which are active at the moment, and a top of 22. Folks, it would appear that WA is the place to be in for the sunny weather at the moment, today anyway. In the meantime, we'll get back to the music mix on this Tuesday morning.
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That's Neil Diamond with a track from his brand new album out yesterday. The track released as a single prior, and it's one of 10 tracks, folks, on the album Wild at Heart, out through Universal Music and released yesterday. And it came as a result of music that was recorded during the recording of Home Before Dark, the number one album that he did with Rick Rubin. And these are tracks that have been located that were recorded at the same time, 10 of them. And they're out on a single album through Universal. And that's one of the tracks that's featured on the album, You're My Favourite Song. Prior to that, Tom Curtin featuring Ashley Dallas, Limbo Tell and Matt Scullion, and Be Kind. And we opened up with James Blundell and a new single, Whiskey Tree. Folks, earlier this morning, our CD giveaway, Coral Renee, her album Pink Is My Colour. We had 99 entries, and number 3 was the winning number. That belonged to Alex from Eildon. Tomorrow I've got a copy of Roo Arcus's great country swing honky tonk album, The Man I Am, recorded in Texas. We'll give you a chance to win that tomorrow. Hope you can join me tomorrow. We're working through to the news. Thank you for your company this morning, and have a safe, enjoyable day, and I hope you achieve everything you set out to do. And I've got Ollie Austin, not Ollie Austin, I beg your pardon, Ollie Kennedy, locked and loaded.

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1: National Radio News.
2: Good morning, I'm Laura Devoy. The Federal Treasurer says there will be five major packages in tonight's budget. They focus on fuel security, cost of living and housing, productivity, tax reform and savings. Jim Chalmers says the budget will include more than the usual amount of savings and more than the usual amount of reform. He says it comes in the face of significant global economic uncertainty.
3: So the budget will be about helping people through this global oil shock at the same time as we reform our tax system and our economy for the future as well. Now, the developments in the Middle East are a reason to act more decisively and more urgently, not to kick the can down the road.
2: The federal government will today introduce legislation to Parliament which intends to help reduce gambling harm. The proposed reforms will include fewer gambling ads across various media, a ban on so-called pocket pokies, and improved financial counselling. But they've been criticised by advocates for not doing enough to address gambling. There are calls for more consideration of people and the environment when considering climate risks. Researchers from Adelaide University say governments are too focused on identifying and analysing climate risks, and there's not enough work being done to reduce the risk. Associate Professor Anya Kataba cited South Australia's harmful algal bloom as an example. She told National Radio News there's an undervaluation of social, ecological and health impacts of climate.
4: A lot of modelling focuses on economic losses, on financial losses, on infrastructure losses. So I think actually thinking about people and the communities is a key barrier to effective adaptation.
2: US President Donald Trump says the ceasefire with Iran is on life support. It comes after Washington rejected Tehran's latest proposal for talks to end the war.
5: The ceasefire is on massive life support, where the doctor walks in and says, "Sir, your loved one has approximately a 1% chance of living."
2: In the UK, the Cabinet will meet later this afternoon after dozens of MPs called on Prime Minister Keir Starmer to resign. Mr Starmer's popularity has plummeted in recent months, and there have been calls for him to stand down following a disastrous result for Labor in last week's local elections. At least four ministerial aides have quit, and more than 70 MPs are calling on him to step down immediately or set a timetable for his resignation. Mr Starmer insists he's still the right person for the job.
6: I have my doubters, and I know I need to prove them wrong, and I will.
2: The late Virginia Giuffre's book, Nobody's Girl, a memoir of surviving abuse and fighting for justice, has won the top prize at the British Book Awards. Published after her death last year, the book recounts abuse Ms. Giuffre allegedly suffered at the hands of Jeffrey Epstein and his associates. Ms. Giuffre also won the Freedom to Publish Prize alongside Sarah Wynne Williams. Her book, Careless People, a cautionary tale of power, greed and lost idealism, looks at Meta's approach to political influence, China and the well-being of teenagers. Meta has denied allegations made in the book. Turning to sport, Mitchell Starc's Delhi Capitals have defeated the Punjab Kings by 3 wickets in the Indian Premier League. The Kings batted first and scored 210. Starc took 2 wickets. Cooper Connolly hit 38 runs, while Marcus Stoinis managed just 1. Starc was not required to bat as the Capitals reached the target with 3 wickets and 1 over to spare.
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Welcome now to Country Is My Way. I'm Jean Darnell and I'm here until midday with some great country music from all over the world.

You have just been listening to Kira Collins there and a beautiful little track from her simply called Little Girl's Dreams. And she certainly has encountered her little girl's dreams and is actually quite a talented young lady in her own right. Coming up for you now, I have Mick Olbick and also Rob McCormick in an instrumental, which I'm sure you will enjoy.

coming up for you now. I have a beautiful song, and it's from Connie Kiss Anderson's latest album, which is called Reflections. And this song is Beyond the Beautiful. Have a listen.

Well, I certainly hope that you enjoyed those two numbers there. Firstly, from Shelley Westley, and that was Paper Roses. And then from the Shiraz with a track off of their album, Born When the Harvest is Over. What a beautiful track. Coming up for you now, I have Celeste Butler.

You've just been listening to Who Says You Can't Have It All from Alan Jackson, and also in there was Sarah Storer, Snow in Mid-July. Coming up for you now, I've got Rod Breeze, and this is called Footsteps of an Angel.

And you've just been listening to Shazalee there. Beautiful track made famous by Anne Murray, Could I Have This Dance? Now I have Adam Harvey and this track, Lindemann Again. This also is a beautiful song.

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You have just been listening to Ashley Dallas with Dancing in the Kitchen. And before that, I had Anne Kirkpatrick with a song called Silos of Home. And keeping it in the kitchen, how about we have Samantha McClyman with Cooking in the Kitchen?

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